0: Beautiful.
1: Thank
0: that you. Was The Road, Dream and Miss You More from 13th Skeleton Road. Well, tell us what are you going to play next?
2: The first one is going to be Daddy. And then the one after that is going to be Walking My Mind.
0: Oh.
2: But first, oh, never mind. We're good.
1: Okay.
0: Great. Well, here's Daddy and Walking My Mind on Locomotives.

0: Well, that was Walking on My Mind and Daddy from 13th Compton Road. I gotta say, it seems like the letter was personal from what I listened. Tell us the story of Daddy.
1: Oh, well, let's see if I can get through this without... When I was younger, my dad was my hero. And then as younger men grow older, they form their own opinions. And apparently our opinions didn't match. And I didn't want anything to do with them. I was just pretty much an angry young man, wondering why I no longer had the support that I used to have and why I had to be like him. And so for years, 10 or 12 at least, we barely would talk, you know. I mean, he would try, but I wasn't having anything to do with it. And I was basically being a spoiled brat. When I look back at it now, I mean, there's things I could have done different and still stated my case. But, you know, I apparently chose the easy road. And my mother got really sick. And on her deathbed, she told me to get to know my dad. And I was like, yeah, sure, I'll do that. And she said, no, you start today. And I was like, oh, Ma. But I did. By that time, he was in a nursing home. And I wasn't driving at the time. So to get to the nursing home, to make it real quick, I had to go take a train and two buses to get there, coming from the city where I worked at the time. So one day was one of those New Jersey miserable days where it was raining, snowing, sleeting, and very cold and slushy. And I'm used to just walking out of work four blocks to the subway, and boom, I'm almost home, you know? And I had to walk like five blocks to get to this nursing home from the last bus. And I was furious. I'm cold. I'm miserable. I did not want to be doing this. I'm determined to tell him I'm not doing this anymore. You're on your own. And I went into the nursing home, and I burst into his room, and I told him every single thing I hated about him. And when I finished, he looked at me and he says, I know. I did the best I could. I'm sorry. And I love you. So, a few months later, by this time we were friends, I crawled into bed with him that day like I was a little kid again. I cried like a baby. And from that point on, we were good friends. And we went on for a couple of months after that. And they called me to the hospital, and I went down, and he was not doing well. He knew he wasn't doing well. And I was going to stay with him through the end like I did with my mom. And he told me no. He said, go home. I'm not putting you through that again. And when I got home, the blinking light on the answering machine, which is what we had back then, was blinking. I knew what it was, but I couldn't answer it. I sat down and this voice said, play me a song. And I was like, what do you mean? Play me. And then I heard it the same. Play me a song. And Daddy is what came out. The way you hear it today is the way it came out that night.
2: Now, I must add, I did not know that for about 6 months. When I first heard the song, I just heard this beautiful melody, and I pulled out my flute, and I said, this is what goes to it. And about 6 months later, he told me the story of the song. I was like, wow. So that's what you heard.
0: Well, it was powerful.
2: Thank you.
1: Thank you.
0: Well, more music on the locomotives. Where can you hear them?
3: Where would they be playing?
0: It's a lot. Sorry.
1: Yeah. I know.
0: Where could we find your music?
1: You can find it on Spotify, iTunes. There's a CD, 13 Scotland Road, Drive You Insane. And you can find that. As far as playing live, oh boy. You can see us at the All Roads Festival.
2: Right.
1: In Belfast in October. I'm not quite sure of the date, but you can check the website, 13scotlandroad.com, Facebook or Instagram, and get all the information there.
2: It's the weekend after this one.
1: I normally have people tell me when I'm supposed to play because I get a bit apprehensive. All right. So, go ahead. Do you have another question?
0: Oh, well, what are you going to play next?
1: The next song we're going to play is called Slap Happy.
0: Okay, then. Ready? Well,

0: Well, that was life happy.
1: Yes.
0: Well, tell us about the song.
2: Slap Happy.
1: That materialized at the cafe.
2: No.
1: Yes, it did.
2: No,
1: at the goat. Yep.
2: Nope. At the Denise's basement.
1: Oh, that was it. Yes.
2: The scrotums. Remember? Yeah. Yeah. So that was just a fluke. We were looking for something to do to play, and that's how it came out. That's exactly how it came out, and it's fun. You know, it's, I like it.
1: We had a full other band with us, and it was some interesting folks.
2: Yes, indeed. Next song we're going to play is called Springtime in Spanish Harlem.

0: You are listening to WNPG Locomotives with 13 Scotland Road playing live in the studio. I think we probably have time for two more songs. I did want to thank very much Bill and Aaron for coming in and playing for us tonight, and our engineering support from DRB and Stephen T and Chris and Alexis, and also from Jeannie and Liz, who helped us out behind the scenes today, and Chris, the manager, who came with us today as well to help out. So what would be a couple songs you think you'd like to close out with?
1: Oh, gee. Okay. So I would think Drive You Insane.
0: Yeah, that's a cool song.
1: And maybe Funky Mama.
0: I think that'd be perfect from a timing perspective.
1: Okay, cool.
0: Great.
1: Cool. This is Drive You Insane.

0: Wow, that was amazing. That was amazing, guys. Thank you so much.
1: Thank you.
0: Big, big thanks to 13 Scotland Road for a fabulous, fabulous live set here in the studio.
2: No worries. We're right. Glad to be here.
0: Thank you so much for coming. And coming up right about now is time for the Soulmates Show, right after these messages.
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0: Easy now. Yes, yes. You're listening to WMPG. You're in tune to 90.9 from right here in Portland and Gorham. And right about now, it's time for the Soulmate Show. My name is Ben. And my special guest tonight is none other than WMPG's own New York Mike. How you doing, man?
1: Hey, Ben. How are you?
0: Mate, nice to have you back in the studio again.
1: Oh, yeah. Yeah.
0: I always get excited the week before, like I'm been pulling things out all week, thinking, oh, Mike might like this. So
1: I do the same thing. Ben might like this.
0: Yeah, exactly. So I'm looking forward to seeing what happens. And again, if you're not familiar with the format, Mike and I will be kind of ping-ponging back and forth. Neither of us necessarily know what's coming up next. And, you know, just magic. Magic usually just occurs.
1: We are magicians.
0: I know you are.
1: Oh, come on.
0: Well, not as magical, I have to say, as our live guest, because that was quite something.
1: Yeah, that was quite.
0: That was superb, and it gave me quite the chills as I was driving in.
1: Oh yeah,
0: you know when you get those.
1: Yeah.
0: The hairs on your arm stand up, and you're like,
1: yep, yeah,
0: ooh!
1: Oh yeah.
0: Yeah, man. Well, hopefully we'll be providing a little bit of that for you on this show. So I'm looking forward to sharing it with you. But before we get into that, I want to let you know that WMPG is supported by listeners and by Enterprise Records. Enterprise Records has been buying and selling interesting records in all categories in downtown Portland since 1987. If you have records to sell, Enterprise Records is always buying. Call 207-773-7672. That's 207-773-7672. Enterprise Records is located at 4 Pine Street in Portland, open Friday and Saturday noon to 6 p.m. and Sunday 1 to 5 p.m. All right, we're going to kick things off here with a band by the name of The Ironsides. This is called The Web. 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You're in tune to Soulmates with me, Ben, and my special guest, New York Mike. Buckle up. Watch the ride, people.

0: 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And I hope you've been enjoying the show so far. My name is Ben. The name of the show is Soulmates. And I want to let you know that WMPG thrives with the generosity of listeners and support from Atlantic Chiropractic, located at 449 Forest Avenue. 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My special guest tonight is none other than WMPG's own New York Mike. And we've been throwing down some tunes. Mike, you had something to tell us, right? In terms of business, right?
1: Oh, yeah. Portland Drawing Survey is a magazine that compiles drawings from people living in Maine. Sharing drawings with one another opens us to a new way of living, seeing, moving, and thinking. Take time to draw today and check out the magazine at Strange Maine and Bold Magazine Shop.
0: Cool. Hey, so we've been playing some tunes and ping-ponging back and forth. We kicked things off with a track by the Ironsides that was called The Web. And Mike followed that up with a rather fabulous 45 from Delvon Lamar Organ Trio. What was that one called?
1: That's right. That was Fried Soul.
0: Oh, that was great. And then we had some H.Y. Sledge with a track called Finding It from their Bootleg Music LP. And then coming out of Mexico.
1: Coming out of Mexico, Rabbits and Carrots.
0: That was great.
1: Yeah, that's one of those Holy Grail vinyl albums.
0: Yeah, I bet.
1: From 1970.
0: Yeah.
1: Called Latino Soul. And it's actually coming out re-released on this Black Friday record store day this year. So,
0: really?
1: Yeah.
0: Oh, man, I might have to

0: I'll have to get me some of that.
1: I'll be there.
0: They called it Gente de Diario.
1: De Diario, yeah.
0: But we would know that song as Everyday People.
1: Yep.
0: By Sly and the Family Stone. A great version, though. After that, we had Ike and Tina Turner with Bold Soul Sister from their Hunter LP. And then we were transported, man.
1: Transported, yeah, to 1979 and Mondre.
0: Liftoff.
1: And M3000.
0: Yeah.
1: But Mondre is actually an R&B artist, was around through the 70s, apparently. And Andre Davis. Did I say that?
0: Yeah.
1: All right, yeah, I think so.
0: That, close enough.
1: Close enough.
0: No, I want to say Lewis. But
1: Lewis, you're right. Yeah, yeah. It is Lewis.
0: Andre, yes, St. Louis. Yeah, yeah.
1: Yeah, and then I guess he made a couple albums in the late 70s where he found, you know, the synthesizer and did
0: very cool, like man. Yeah, very, very, very cool. Very cool. I had no idea that Mike was suddenly just going to go, like, full-on proto-disco, like...
1: That's
0: the wonderful thing about this show. So I have no idea what Mike's going to pull out. He doesn't know what I'm pulling out. And, you know, yeah, we just kind of react to each other's selections. This little part of the show, though, is typically we'll be playing some cover versions of things. I'm kicking this one off with a great version of a song that was originally by a band called Black Murder. And this one's called Cynthia Ruth. Just wonderfully taken on by a band called All Gone out from the West Coast. This was from a couple of years ago. Check this one out. You listen to WMPG. You listen to Soulmates with me, Ben, my special guest, New York Mike.

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0: Easy now. Yes, yes, yeah, you listen to WMPG. You're in tune to the Soulmates Show with me, Ben, my special guest tonight, New York Mike. We've been throwing down some tunes, and I hope you've been enjoying them. I certainly have. How you doing, Mike?
1: Good, good.
0: Mate, that was a great selection of covers we had there. Steered it all over the place. Kicked it off with that fabulous cover of Cynthia Ruth by Orgone, who smashed it up. What a great band. I don't know if you're familiar with them, but...
1: No, but...
0: Killer band from like, the Bay Area, okay. I think.
1: I will become familiar with
0: maybe
1: them.
0: Northern California. I think they just... That this was from an album, I'll show you. It from a kind of collection of covers. Them covering all sorts of bands from Roy Ayers to...
1: Oh.
0: This obscure black murder band, but really, really, really, really well.
1: Yeah.
0: Like, really well. And, not like faithful, like a cover band might do it, but, you know, like bringing their own bit of flavor to it. It's good.
1: Those are the best covers.
0: For sure.
1: Yeah.
0: After that, we had a great version of Rope Ladder to the Moon.
1: Yeah, so that was by the band Coliseum.
0: Yeah.
1: Kind of like a prog rock soul jazz band from 1970.
0: I love that just that ilk of like prog rock soul jazz blues kind of just I like this. Good.
1: Yeah, and so that was a cover of Jack Bruce song.
0: Yeah,
1: they actually toured with Jack Bruce.
0: Really,
1: the Jack Bruce band before they did that album.
0: No way,
1: they stole that song. Yeah, well, I guess they had permission.
0: Guess so. Maybe they saw him perform it and they were like, "Yeah, we'll have some of that."
1: I guess they played on it too or something.
0: Oh, okay,
1: yeah, I think they might have been on the album as well.
0: Well, that was great. I like that. After that, we had James and Bobby Purify with a cover of Three Dog Night's Lay Me Down Easy. Doing it up. I was like, what is this?
1: That's a great song to begin with. So to do a great cover really says something, yeah.
0: And the Three Dog Night version is pretty great. I like that they didn't... Like, they didn't take, like, the obvious vocal bits from the Three Dog Night version, and they just kind of did away with them.
1: Yeah.
0: And they kind of did their own thing. To me, that's the beauty of a cover, is you just focus in on one aspect, you know, focus in on the bit that speaks to you.
1: Yeah.
0: Chuck everything else out.
1: Yeah.
0: And just roll with that. And I like the stripped-back kind of syncopated... rhythm the head on that. After that, we had the Chambers Brothers.
1: Yeah, doing a cover of The Wicked Picket there. And
0: that was great.
1: Yeah, yeah. The Chambers Brothers, they do a lot of covers.
0: Yeah.
1: But, man, they do good covers.
0: Good energy.
1: Yeah.
0: It sounded like a live one with all the people kind of clapping along.
1: It might have been.
0: Yeah. It was great. After that, we had Jess Roden with a great version of On Broadway. And, yeah, I don't know what drew me to that record. I think I must have heard somebody spin it, and I was like, "Oh, that's really good." But it's a fascinating album. It's from like 1974, and it's got this Jess Roden who I know nothing about, and half the tracks on it are like the full like meters, like 70, the 60s, 70s, like. All, you know, the full crew.
1: Oh, yeah.
0: Alan Toussaint, Zig, George Porter, Leo, the whole lot of them playing very nicely.
1: Yeah.
0: So I might even pull another one of those out another time. But after that, man, you're killing me with the Electric Flag.
1: Oh, yeah, the Electric Flag and their cover of Bobby Hebb's Sunny, which... came out like 2 or 3 years earlier, because Electric Flag was 1968. And that was the second Electric Flag album after Mike Bloomfield left.
0: Oh, okay.
1: But Buddy Miles was still there.
0: Yeah.
1: I'm pretty sure he's singing lead there.
0: Yeah, it did sound like him, didn't it?
1: Yeah.
0: Yeah. That was great, man.
1: Yeah.
0: Good. I like, good style. Nice pocket. Nice, you know, because sometimes that can be quite an up-tempo number.
1: Yeah.
0: You know, like when people do Sunny, it's usually like, honey, you know.
1: Yeah.
0: I like
1: that.
0: Just slowed it right down.
1: Right.
0: And just kind of swung it.
1: like, who? I forgot who did it in the early 70s.
0: Everyone's had a word with that one. James Brown does a pretty tasty version as well.
1: Yeah, but the one that was a big hit, Sonny, that was kind of a mellower version.
0: Oh, yeah?
1: Yeah.
0: That was great, though. I really enjoyed that. So we'll move into our last 25 minutes of the show before the beat don't stop coming at 10 o'clock. So going to move things along here with a Tony Esposito. This one's called L'Ero di Plastica. I'm guessing Era of Plastic. I'm not, my Italian's not all that great. But check this out. You listen to WMPG. You're in tune to Soulmates with me. Ben, my special guest tonight is New York Mike.

0: Yeah. On the Soulmate Show for this week. Hey, man, thanks so much for coming down.
1: Hey, thanks for having me.
0: It was super fun, man. Wow, got some new things to add to my wants list.
1: Sure, yeah.
0: Fabulous. That last set, we kicked it off with, Tony Esposito with Leroy de Plastica, I'm going to say. And then a brand... mate, that just kills me. I've played it a few times on the show before, but sounds super banging coming off

0: Easy Eyes sound. Definitely check that out. It's, you were saying it's all fabulous.
1: All killer, no filler, as they say.
0: You know, that's my favorite kind of LP right there. Yeah. After that, we had Release Music Orchestra with Chambre Separée from their Get the Ball album, 1976. Taking us on a bit of a journey. Started off a little crazy fusion-y and then went into that heavy, open... Oh, man, so good. And then you followed that up with Brian Auger, Julie Driscoll, and doing Indian Rope Man.
1: Yeah.
0: I love the way that tune just friggin' launches.
1: I know.
0: Just come out of the gate just firing on all cylinders.
1: I mean, I gotta say, if you don't know like Brian Auger and the Trinity, yeah, that's some great stuff there.
0: Like we were saying before about that kind of intersection of like prog and kind of jazz and soul and blues and kind of just music, you know?
1: Yeah.
0: So good. And just really good feel to it. Just from the sublime to the almost ridiculous. Johnny Gregory and his orchestra are doing a fabulous version of the theme from The $6 Million Man. Astonishingly, written by Oliver Nelson, of all people, who moved to California and then started doing stuff in the TV and film business and basically apparently worked on $6 Million Man until his untimely death. Crazy. Oliver Nelson. Who knew? And then after that was a fabulous, although rather short, number from the Mystery Lights.
1: The Mystery Lights out of Brooklyn.
0: Yeah, that was amazing.
1: Yeah,
0: we should hand it off. We got to go.
1: All right.
0: Thanks so much for tuning in.
1: Yeah.
0: Mike, remind us when Mind Fuzz is on.
1: Mind Fuzz Friday, 3:30 to 5 p.m. right before Freaky Fridays.
0: Awesome. We'll definitely check out Mind Fuzz because it is an education. I'll say that. All right. Keep it right here. You listen to WMPG. I'll be back in a couple of weeks when my special guest will be Nate from Rhizome Radio. So definitely check that out. Later.

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0: Wednesday night, 10 o'clock. You know what time it is. It's time for the beat. Don't stop with me, the diabolical scientist of sound, DJ Lowdown Dirty Shane. Thanks for staying up to get down and ending your hump day the right way with me right here on WMPG 90.9 FM. 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You can go onto our archives and listen to this or any other WMPG show's last five episodes. And you can see the Spinatron playlist, which shows you what I'm playing in the moment. Yeah. So, tonight I'm playing all stuff from 1991. So, last week I was, unfortunately out sick. Thanks to Mr. Dana for covering for me. But, I had planned to do a show about 1991 and all the great albums that were released in 1991 because, my all-time favorite album, Tribe Called Quest Low End Theory, was released at the end of September of 1991, 35 years ago. And so I've done a number of 1991 shows. Probably like in the past 11 years, I've done it five or six times. Ben has sat in on the Beat Don't Stop and done a 1991 show. I think maybe DJ Panther has done a 1991 show. It is a year that was just packed with amazing hip hop. So I'm going to do stuff from 1991 that I haven't really played much, if any at all, before. So artists you'll recognize, but maybe some different songs, some deeper cuts off some of those classic albums released in 1991. So before we get to that, I want to let you know that Lady Lamb is coming to Damariscotta's Lincoln Theater for a live concert on Friday, October 23rd at 7 p.m. For more information, go to lincolntheater.org.
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0: Yeah. And you can catch me and Jess from Music for Plants on October 23rd, that Freaky Friday. I'm excited. Wilson Country Barbecue is one of my favorite spots here in Portland, and I'm very psyched to be playing there. 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Stop by, say hi. Always love to see folks who are fans of the Beat Don't Stop come out when I've had the privilege of doing a Freaky Friday. All right, yeah. So I'm gonna get into this song that you're catching the instrumental for. Third Bass released their second and last album, Derelicts of Dialect, on June 14th of 1991. This is a deep cut off that album called Word to the Third, right here on the Beat Don't Stop with me, DJ Lowdown Dirty Shane.

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Black Sheep flavor of the month. All right, if you're on Spinatron, I'm sorry that it gets the artist and the song, but often the albums are just wrong, or they're just some weird compilation. Of course, Black Sheep is off 1991's A Wolf in Sheep's Clothing. Kick that set off, though, with Third Base, Word to the Third, Too Short, The Ghetto, Short Dogs in the House. That actually came out at the end of 1990, but I found a list of Billboard's 100 hot rap singles of 1991, and that was on the list, probably because it was released so late in 1990, like, I think this week in 1990, like October, very beginning of October, so it hit the charts early 91. After that, request going out to Ben, Main Source Live at the Barbecue, featuring Nas and Akineli. Ben and I believe that this was the debut of Nas. Of course, Large Professor from Main Source went on to be one of the producers featured on Nas's debut, Illmatic. And after that, Tribe Called Quest, Rap Promoter off 1991's Low End Theory. And wrapping up with the Black Sheep flavor of the month. Okay.

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All right, party people, I'm going to get right back into the music. Got some more great tracks from 1991 coming up for you. So stick around.

0: Come take this ride, the sandwiches with me. I'm gonna let you check out this new tape I just did.
1: Hey, yo, I'm rolling with y'all, man.
0: Alright. Put that tape. Check this out, man.
2: How long you been working on it?
0: Last night. Check this out.
2: Yo, that sounded kind of deaf.
1: Damn, can't come the cops again, man. Word?
2: Dang, you better pull over, man.
0: Alright, I'm gonna pull over.
2: Fuck they want.
0: How'd that pull over? Yo, Vin. Put the Benzie box under the seat. Hold on. Yo, you got a problem,
1: you
0: cop?
1: Got a problem with blasting that damn music?
0: My fault, man.
1: My fault, my ass. If I catch you playing that shit again, I'm gonna give you a fucking noise pollution ticket.
0: Yeah, all right, whatever.
1: Yeah, all right. Now get your punk ass out of here.
2: Kill me, man.
1: They just playing themselves, man. Okay, man, crank that shit.
0: Yeah, hand me that radio, man.
2: Strike a nerve.

Oh, yeah. This is The Beat Don't Stop. I'm DJ Lowdown Dirty Shane. Thanks for staying up to get down and ending your hump day the right way with me right here on WMPG 90.9 FM, Gorman, Portland, Southern Maine Community Radio from USM. 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Of course, we got Begathon coming up in just a couple weeks. We've got all of our Freaky Fridays this month are going to be at Wilson County Barbecue. Country Barbecue, County Barbecue, Wilson Barbecue. 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It's that Friday, 23rd. I believe it's the 23rd. 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

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During that time, anything else is small orders and side fries. 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Caribbean Flavorita, WMPG, nothing else. All right? Much love.

Tonight's show has been all focused on music from 1991. This past set, I gave you Ice Cube's Steady Mobbin' off his 1991 album Death Certificate. And then I'll follow that up with Ice Cube's cousin, Del the Funky Homo Sapien. A 1-2 off his 1991 debut. I Wish My Brother George Were Here, which has some nice cameos from Ice Cube. After that, Nice and Smooth, Hip Hop Junkies from Ain't a Damn Thing Changed. Cypress Hill, How I Could Just Kill a Man, off their 1991 debut. Foo Schnickens, True Foo Schnick, after their debut, If You Don't Take It Personal. Naughty by Nature, Strike a Nerve, off their debut, called Naughty by Nature, self-titled. And in the background, here you got a little Digital Underground. All right, well, I'm going to be here for another 26 minutes when Ryan comes in with Mutants of the East. And I highly encourage you to stick around for that. Ryan always has a great show playing all music from the great state of Maine.

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All right, folks, I'm going to get into it. I've got a couple more classics from 1991 and a couple more deep cuts I want to fit in. So stick around. I'm sure you're going to enjoy this.

and ghouls. You're listening to Mutants of the East, and I'm your host, Ryan Van Goldsworth. Happy October 7th. Tonight, it was chilly this morning. It's gotten a little warmer. Tomorrow it's going to be even more warm. Hey y'all. Like I said, Ryan Von Goldsworth here. You're listening to WMPG, this is Mutants of the East. If you are a returning listener, hello, welcome. Thank you for joining me once again. If this is your first time listening to the show, everything you hear on this program is from the state of Maine. That's right. I play stuff from the 1960s, 70s, 80s, 90s, 2000s, all the way up until the 2020s, which is currently the presently decade that we are living in. I don't know why I'm adding so many syllables. I can't talk, apparently. I don't know what's going on with my brain. But that's why I can just play music and not have to talk. So, that's what I'm going to do. I'm going to stop talking, just play some music. So having said all that, let's just go right into the music. We're going to start off tonight's show with a track from Hallowed Butchery. This one is called Vomit Thy Soul. I really dig it, and I hope you will too. So here we go.

started doing drugs and stuff.

What is eclectic? It's choosing ideas, styles, or things from many different sources. My name is Bill, and I'm the host of The Eclectic Groove. I play music ranging from jazz, blues, soul, R&B, Americana, country, folk, and of course, some rock and roll. So stay up late and tune in to The Eclectic Groove every other Monday from 11:30 p.m. to 1:30 a.m. on 90.9 WMPG, Gorham, Portland. 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

And that was Amy Blue with Trees for the Woods. I'm Caroline, and you're listening to The Magic Rat here on 90.9 WMPG FM in Gorman, Portland, Radio University of Southern Maine. New single from Amy Lou Wood, I mean, newish, came out in the summer, but it's just gorgeous, and she's a Southeast Londoner like myself, so I'm a sucker, and I can't stop listening to it. It's just so, so frank and simply written. I really, really love when a song can do that to the point where it almost feels conversational listening to it. In a similar vein is Phoebe Bridgers. God, I love her. She's got her new record, Lost Weekend, out since the summer, and it's another full album I just cannot stop listening to. There's a song in there called Liberty Tree about the mall in Natick, Massachusetts, which is just, it's weird whenever you see small towns like that mentioned from New England. But it's just a standout track from the record, so I wanted to share it.

And that was Until We Get It Right by Love Spells, Tomorrow Tomorrow by Elliot Smith, and Liberty Tree by Phoebe Bridgers. I'm Caroline, and you're listening to The Magic Rat. Until We Get It Right is from Love Spells' new record, Love is the Law. Highly recommend checking more of his stuff out because that is a fabulous new record. Tomorrow Tomorrow is off of XOXO by Elliot Smith. I think it was his second or third album. But just fantastic. And I have to play Elliot and Phoebe together because you know that's a really, really lyrically tight connection. And Liberty Tree is off of Phoebe's new album. It was co-written with two of her usual collaborators, Kristen Lee Hudson and Marshall Vore, who's also her longtime drummer. I really love, you're going to hear some more songs on the show today that are kind of also reflecting this idea, but you're seeing really incredible writing from female artists this year. A lot of albums about love. I've talked a lot about Phoebe Bridgers' new record. You're going to hear a couple Lizzie McAlpine songs off her new record as well, which are doing something similar. And Olivia Rodrigo's new album, You Seem Pretty Sad for a Girl So in Love, doing a similar thing where, you know, you hear them and they're talking about liberation and self-fulfillment and love all in the same vein at a time when the media portrayal of love and relationships is inching towards fascism dog whistles with how they expect us to live our lives and what they expect us as young women to dedicate our lives to. So I thought, I've seen some really beautiful love albums this year talking about love but also liberation and talking about how one doesn't have to negate the other in a really confronting but also comforting way. So I just want to keep sharing music like that with people. I think we need a little hope and some bright spots in our art right now. In a similar vein, we'll go to Clara. This is Wade off of the album

And you just heard I Have a Friend by Lizzie McAlpine, Lonely is a Silent Song by Tiny Habits, One of These Things First by Nick Drake, and Wade by Clara and Caroline, and you're listening to The Magic Rat. I Have a Friend is off of Lizzie's new record, Angel, and I'm just in love with this album and in love with this song. There's so much Crosby, Stills, and Nash all over this album, so much Nick Drake, to the point where he's credited as a co-writer on one of the songs. And it's so timeless. It shows its influence and its timelessness, because when you're reaching for people like Nick Drake or Crosby, Stills, and Nash or Neil Young or Joni Mitchell, you're creating something timeless, because they are, you're going back to the pioneers of the genre, of the singer-songwriter genre. Ugh. I was talking about this record with my partner a lot recently, and he was listening to it the other night, and we agree on a lot of classic artists and not a lot of contemporary ones. With him, it's a lot of death metal, actually. Death metal and hip-hop. And this album is, we were both pretty gobsmacked. So I feel like that says something. But wow, it's so confessional and so intimate to listen to. And it's the way it's produced as well, on top of the lyrics being so raw. There are things they're doing with their recording that are so incredible. The interesting thing with the production on this album is a lot of it's out of necessity, because they began working on this, recording this record right before the fires in LA, and her producer lost his house and his studio and most of his equipment to this fire. It was awful. They were apparently mid-recording one of the songs one day, and they only had the demo version, and he snagged the tape of it before he left his burning house. And he felt like, well, we'll just keep it. It was good. Things like that. So there's just, it's so stripped out of necessity, and it suits the music so well. And I love seeing that. I don't love the story. It's tragic, but wow, you know? Up next, we're going to go to a new release from Ruby Plume. This is her new single, Saturdays.

And you just heard Amelia by Joni Mitchell, Mirror Picks by Girl Sweet Voiced, and Saturdays by Ruby Plume. I'm Caroline, and this is The Magic Rat on 90.9 WMPG FM in Gorman, Portland, Radio University of Southern Maine. You wouldn't believe it, but I struck gold at the record store last weekend, and I managed to find an original pressing copy of that Joni Mitchell album, Hijira. And the girl at the counter was so jealous. She was like, I didn't even know we had this. And then the guy working the counter with her starts putting on the live version because they were both just in shock and awe of my scavenging skills. And I have never been more proud of myself. We're going to close out with two new releases. One more from Lizzie McAlpine. And then the other is a single called Cherry Trees by Sofia Bucino. I'm Caroline. Thank you for tuning into The Magic Rat. Have a good night.

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I'm Faye Grimm, and this is Grim Pulse, dark tunes with a pulse to wake the dead. We play every Thursday from 2 a.m. till 3 a.m., playing such genres as rock, goth, punk, alternative, synth pop, regular pop, and anything that goes bump in the night, because it's Halloween here all year round.

I like having pockets on hand if I'm going out and about. There's just something nice about having the option of a hoodie on. I don't know, that's just me. But anywho, you guys are here for tunes, so I shall provide. First up tonight will be New Way Out by Poppy. Hope you guys enjoy, and please do keep on listening.

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The previous played songs for your entertainment was New Way Out by Poppy. After that, it was My Demons by Starset, a King remix. After that, it was Sound of Madness by Shine Down. And last but not least, Love is a Weapon by Let Down. So recently-ish, something like a movie that I watched as a child came to mind. It was, I believe, it called The Pumpkin Tree. It was by Hanna-Barbera Studios. It was interesting. I just remember, like, as a kid, if I dressed up as a witch, which was common, because I dressed up as a witch almost every year as a child. It was just an easy costume. And I remember one year I wanted to copy something that was done in the movie because I think a character had put in like broomsticks on their bike, like two of them. So it looks like they're flying. As an adult, I see why this would not work. And I can understand now why my mother at the time said no. Because realistically, when I think about it, your legs would hit the broom and that would actually be like a warrant, like, you know, accident waiting to happen. You know, just it makes you kind of think about things. I mean, it's like the whole, like, you know, Mary Poppins jumping off with an umbrella thing. I think I heard stories where people actually did jump off the roof with a, like, umbrella. So, yeah, sometimes, you know, interpretation is, like, you know, fun and delightful. Other times it's dangerous. So, yeah, don't always mimic what you see in movies, but I don't think I have to worry because most of the people who listen to the show are adults, because again, the show is very late, so no need for concern. It was just a fun memory I kind of thought back to. Childhood, so innocent and hopeful. Anyway, up next is Bernadette by IAMX. Hope you guys enjoy.

landslide, I can play dead. We can toss around all the knives in your head. Jesus will come back and he'll settle some fire.

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I'm Faye Grimm, and this is Grim Pulse, dark tunes with a pulse to wake the dead. We play every Thursday from 2 a.m. till 3 a.m., playing such genres as rock, goth, punk, alternative, synth pop, regular pop, and anything that goes bump in the night, because it's Halloween here all year round. The previous played songs for your entertainment were Bernadette by IAMX. After that, it was Who Is She by iMonster. After that, it was Here Come the Cats by Waitress. And last but not least, Jane by The Long Faces. So I was musing to myself about what the show originally was going to be like when I first started. I think I was trying to go for an Elvira kind of vibe, you know, kind of playing up the whole like goth vibe, just having fun with it. But then it ended up turning into me just talking about nerd stuff half the time, because that's what I know mostly. Like, yes, I like goth music and playing a lot of dark tunes, but yeah, I'm a nerd through and through. That's usually what I've been talking about. And yeah. Speaking of Elvira, I saw a video recently talking about how they had originally come up with the concept of Elvira based off Vampire into a sense, and how they were kind of going for that vibe, and it kind of just altered into something more different. But I heard like the actress who played Vampire, and this was a similar show. It was set in like, I think, the 50s or 60s. I don't know. And I heard that she did not like the actress they actually picked to play Elvira. Like, there were some issues, and the actress who plays Elvira to this day still doesn't understand the animosity toward her. I believe the actress for Vampire wanted something else, and she wanted to copyright that type of character. But the issue with that is Vampire copied Morticia Adams. So it's just like, yeah, what are you gonna do? So she couldn't ever really say anything. So yeah, just drama. Lots and lots of drama in history. Yeah. Anyway, up next is Our Solemn Hour by Within Temptation. Hope you guys enjoy. Sometimes

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The previous played songs for your entertainment were Our Solemn Hour by Within Temptation. After that, it was Nemo by Night Wish. And last but not least, Bring Me to Life by Evanescence. As the witching hour slowly approaches, it's about time for us to take a bow as the curtain begins to fall, because such is life. All things eventually must come to an end, and we must humbly accept our fate. At least until my show airs again next Thursday. Anywho, hope you guys enjoyed your evening with me. Heard something new, heard something old. Nonetheless, hope you have a wonderful evening. We have time for four songs, which is pretty damn nice, you know. First up will be Dragula by Rob Zombie. After that, it will be When Worlds Collide by Power Man 5000. After that, it'll be Coming Undone by Korn. And taking us out for the evening is Tainted Love by Marilyn Manson. So yeah, it's, you know, a good time of year to start watching your favorite Halloween movies. Like, I don't know, I think is it called ABC Family now? I don't know. I always lose track of when channel names change. They usually do something for this month, along with many other channels. So definitely a good month that are streaming services or renting or buying. Do they still rent movies? I don't think so. But nonetheless, it's spooky season. So hope you guys enjoy your whole season and stuff, and have a good rest of your month, and enjoy the weather because it's beautiful outside. I'm getting tired, so I'm gonna call it a night and ease out. Hope you guys enjoy the rest of your evening, whether it may be driving, doing whatever, or some hobby, I don't know. Anyway, until next time, guys, Vagram, over and out. Bye!

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Good morning, Portland and beyond. I'm your benevolent 80s overlord, Ron Raymond Jr., and welcome to Stuck in the 80s. Every week, I will bring you a lexicon of the great 80s music you remember, and then some. This week, Stuck in the 80s is Stuck in the 70s, Volume 1. I'll be playing 70s covers, including Double Shots by Dexys Midnight Runners and Bananarama, and a triple shot of 70s covers by Duran Duran. And you'll hear some 80s remixes of 70s hits, too. And later in the show, you will hear the amazing DJ Hope with her kick-ass Purple Monkey Dishwasher 70s spotlight recorded live in Providence, Rhode Island in September 1979, followed by a set of covers from 1979 and covers of 1979 songs. Opening up this week's show and still playing in the background is a song U2 used as their opening track for their 1997 Pop Mart tour, a cover of M's 1979 hit Pop Music, including a sample of the original song. I love it when covers do that. Let's start this set with a couple of 1986 covers of songs originally released in late 1969, but which both peaked on the Billboard Hot 100 in 1970. This is the 1986 Doctor in the Medics cover of the number 3 original of Spirit in the Sky by Norman Greenbaum, here on Stuck in the 70s, Volume 1, and WAMPG.

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Southern Maine Community Radio since 1973. Stuck in the 80s is Stuck in the 70s Volume 1 this week, with 70s covers and some originals too. For 1985, that's Paul Young with a top 15 cover of a 1973 song by Ann Peebles, I'm Gonna Tear Your Playhouse Down. Before that, Was Not Was, taking on the 1972 classic made famous by The Temptations, Papa Was a Rolling Stone. And Red Hot Chili Peppers from 1989 in their cover, Stevie Wonder's 1973 hit, Higher Ground. You also heard two from Bananarama, their cover of the Sex Pistols' No Feelings, and their 1986 number one cover of the 1970 number one from Shocking Blue, Venus, and Spirit in the Sky by Doctor and the Medics. From the soundtrack and film, Give My Regards to Broad Street, this is Paul McCartney in a 1984 updated version of Silly Love Songs, here on Stuck in the 70s Volume 1 and MPG.

Hey, this is John Flansburg of They Might Be Giants. I'm stuck in the 70s, but you're listening to Stuck in the 80s with Ron on WMPG, What Makes Portland Great.

0: 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I'm Ron Raymond Jr. with Stuck in the 70s, Volume 1 this week. 70s covers and originals too. From the Elton John tribute album, Two Rooms, and the new compilation, The Best of the Other Sides, that's Kate Bush with Rocket Man. Two from Kevin Rowland and Dexy's Midnight Runners, a cover of the 1974 MFSB classic featuring the 3 Degrees, TSOP, The Sound of Philadelphia, and from the Chu Rye album, a cover of Van Morrison's Jackie Wilson Said. Before that, John Wesley Harding and Kelly Hogan of the Jody Grind teaming up on Donny and Marie Osmond's A Little Bit Country, A Little Bit Rock and Roll. They Might Be Giants taking on the 1973 Allman Brothers instrumental, Jessica. Matthew Sweet with the cover of Tom Petty's American Girl. Rick Springfield and his 1981 Top 10 cover of Sammy Hagar's 1978 single, I've Done Everything For You. Amy Mann with the cover of Three Dog Nights, One from Magnolia. And a 1984 update of Silly Love Songs by Paul McCartney. Coming up, Stuck in the 70s, Volume 1 continues with covers from 1979 and covers of 1979 songs, plus a triple shot of cover songs by Duran Duran. But first, here's the incomparable DJ Hope and her kick-ass Purple Monkey Dishwasher 70s Spotlight, recorded live in 1979 on MPG.
1: Hello?

Hey, it's Hope. How's it going? Welcome to this week's Purple Monkey Dishwasher Spotlight. This week's track, as you may have guessed, is from the Kinks. It's their live album, One for the Road, which was released in 1980. It reached number 14 on the U.S. Billboard album charts, so that's not so bad. It had wildly mixed reviews when it came out, but it is very special to me, DJ Hope, and here's why. The summer of 1980, I was working in the new high school. I'm from a town called Hatfield, Massachusetts, and in 1980, the population of Hatfield was about 2,400 people. My graduating class, 1982, had 45 kids. Should give you some idea of the size of Hatfield. And for years, the town had been trying to get a new high school built. They did build the new high school, much to my parents' chagrin, as they had just bought the house adjacent to the lot where the school was going to be built, which was very convenient for us in any case. I got a job that summer working in the library of the new high school, and it was a new library, brand new. I don't know where they got the money, but they had a whole library full of new books. But the school wasn't finished yet. So there were contractors all over the building. It was a low, flat, quote, modern building, and it had a PA system throughout. And the contractors were all listening to the AOR station.

in Springfield, which is now known as Rock 102, was then known by its call letters, WAQY, Wacky 102. And they were hitting One for the Road a lot. I remember hearing this week's spotlight at least once a day, or it seems like it was once a day, as I was working in the new library typing up little catalog cards. And here was the thing about the contractors. There were all these college-age guys working for the contractors, just sort of wandering in and out of the library. And I remember sitting at my little typewriter at my little table, not that little, and these guys just wandering through the library singing along to Lola, which is this week's spotlight. And I just remember them knowing all the words to Ray Davies' rap in the song. They were just speaking along and singing along. And maybe that's why I love this album so much. I love the Kinks, one of those bands I forget to play. But yeah, One for the Road reached number 14 on the Billboard charts, but it reached number one in my heart the summer of 1980. Ladies and gentlemen, live from Providence, Rhode Island, here are the Kinks on Stuck in the 80s and WMPG.

What about that? Anything wrong? Oh, that's a day. Hey, I wasn't that good. So, we're not going to play that one tonight anyway. All right, we'll do it. One condition, you've got to join in, sing it out, right? I took a lot of persuading.

matter in a club, down and also a wild good champagne. It is just that terrible. She walked up to me and she asked me to dance. I

This is WMPG 90.9, WMPG.org, and Stuck in the 70s, Volume 1 this week. 70s covers and originals, too. You just heard a set of covers from 1979 and covers of 1979 songs from Ann Dudley Plays the Art of Noise. That is the Academy Award winner herself, and a cover of The Buggles, Video Killed the Radio Star. Nicolette Larson with her 1979 Top 10 hit cover of Neil Young's Lot of Love. Tracy Ullman and her Top 10 1984 cover of Kirstie McCall's 1979 single, And They Don't Know. And the baby you hear is actually Kirstie's 1979 original. Before that, Elvis Costello and the Attractions with their Nick Lowe-produced 1979 cover of the 1974 Brinsley Schwartz song that Nick Lowe wrote, What's So Funny About Peace, Love, and Understanding. From Linda Ronstadt, her 1979 cover of Elvis Costello's Allison. The Rockets with a 1979 Top 30 cover of Fleetwood Mac's Oh Well. Talking Heads with their 1979 Top 30 cover of Al Green's Take Me to the River. And from 1987, Gary Numan with a Top 20 UK E-Reg Extended Model Remix of his 1979 UK number one hit, Cars. I'm Ron Raymond Jr. Thank you so much for tuning in to Stuck in the 80s. Please do yourself a favor and tune in from 1 to 3 every Monday morning for DJ Hope's badass retro show, Purple Monkey Dishwasher. It's just no fun without you. And please stay tuned next for Lars and Audio Sausage Factory here in WAMPG. And a big thank you and much love to my partner, DJ Hope, for your outstanding Purple Monkey Dishwasher 70s spotlight and for everything you do and everything you are. Let's close with three covers of 1975 songs from Duran Duran. You'll hear a 1981 B-side cover of the David Bowie number one Fame. From 1982, a live cover of Make Me Smile, Come Up and See Me. Originally a UK and Ireland number one by Steve Harley and Cockney Rebel. But first, a cover of the classic by ELO, Electric Light Orchestra, Evil Woman, from Duran Duran's 2023 album, Dance Macabre. And until next time, take care, be good, stay safe, keep your radio tuned to WMPG, and I'll catch you on the flip side. See you, bye.

0: Hello? Hey, it's Hope. How's it going? 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
3: Ciao. And at straight up 5 o'clock. You are tuned to WMPG, broadcasting from Gorham and Portland, a broadcast service of the College of Knowledge, the University of Southern Maine. It's Thursday morning. It's the 8th of October, broadcasting live here from the Portland campus of the University of Southern Maine. It's the Audio Sausage Factory. So what are we doing here? Let's get this baby started. Let's turn this mother out. Hold on. All right, as always, we got to get this baby ready. Here we go. There we are.
4: Los Angeles. Portland. He walks again by night. Out of the fog, into the smog. Relentlessly, ruthlessly.
5: I wonder where Ruth is.
4: Doggedly toward his weekly meeting with the unknown. At 4th and Drucker, he turns left. At Drucker and 4th, he turns right. He crosses MacArthur Park and walks into a great sandstone building. Groping for the door, he steps inside. Climbs the 13 steps to his office. He walks in. He's ready for mystery. He's ready for excitement. He's ready for anything. He's...
3: Lars. Yeah. On WMPG's The Audio Sausage Factory.

And good morning, Portland. Yes, we are broadcasting live here from the Portland campuses of the College of Knowledge. Lars here behind the wheels of steel, and good morning to you. It's the Audio Sausage Factory. That's where Lars gets to run amok through the studios, grabbing from multitudes of compact discs and vinyl to bring you the baddest in beats. Yes, we have been given the keys to the vinyl vault. Thank you to the station vanguards for entrusting them to me. We've gone down and we've picked out some of the finest in wax out of our vinyl library. God, I don't know how many, 3,000, 4,000, 5,000 albums downstairs. A wonderful time capsule of music of the 50s, 60s, 70s, 80s, some into the 90s. Yeah, it's wonderful stuff. Tune to WMPG. Now, I often ask myself, where are we going today? And I got to share with you, I feel October, the change of seasons and all, I'm feeling kind of a spiritual shift kind of going on. And for me, you know, and I'm not a real meditator, but I do like to have music that helps me relax. And, you know, it's one of those things that if you sing along with a song or hum, that vibration, that musical vibration through your larynx in your throat actually provides a mechanical massage for the vagus nerve, which is located right there. And that humming forces you to slow down, and it actually makes you breathe a little bit slower, and it signals that sympathetic nervous system to kind of take over and change you from that, to kind of turn on the calm switch. You know, you go from that flight or fight kind of thing to kind of more rest, relax, and digest, take it all in. So let's start today's piece with a tune that came into my life a few days ago. It's Aquella de Estrellas, and it's the water of the stars, or the stars of the water, depending on how you perceive it. And, you know, I was taking a hike the other day by the ocean, and as I looked out, it was just one of those beautiful mornings where the sunlight twinkles across the water, and it doesn't look like sunlight. It just, the ocean was just

sea of stars, an incredibly beautiful, beautiful thing. This piece has been recorded by several folks, originally written by Miguel Molina, and I'm going to play you a recording today by Brenda McComber, who is a musical massage therapist. She's going to massage our inner being here. And the lyric lines on this, though you may not speak Spanish, you may pick up on it. Check it out. I think you'll find that by the end of this tune, you may be humming along with her, and you'll feel just a wee bit better. You're tuned to WMPG's Audio Sausage Factory. We're taking a tangent that we don't usually follow. So come on with me. Let's see what happens.

translate that for you. It's in your infinite eyes of water, the stars are bathing. The water of light, the water of the stars. Pachamama, that's Mother Earth. And that's a tune written by Miguel Molina, recorded by Brenda McMorrow. You're tuned to WMPG. Boy, we're on a little transcendental thing this morning. Thanks for joining me. You're tuned to the Audio Sausage Factory.

chillaxing on WMPG. The sounds of the Bombay Dub Orchestra on the track The Rare Earth. Here's one from Billy Idol. This is off his album called Cyberpunk. Kind of a unique one from Mr. Idol. I hope you like it as much as I do. It's MPG, 25 minutes after 5 o'clock. I'll get you the updated weather word in about 6-7 minutes.

Billy Idol feeling it here on WMPG. Yes, Shangri-La, that fictional harmonious valley, as described in the 1933 novel Lost Horizon by James Hillier. It's now taken on its own meaning as that remote utopian paradise, that hidden place of lasting peace and permanent happiness. Well, yeah, you found it here at 90.9 FM.

0: Baby, baby, that was a set. Well, I kind of shared with you this morning that I felt a little different, and October has been a different thing for me here. I'm kind of feeling, you know, there's been a lot of, if you listen to the news, there's been a lot of negativity, and man, if we haven't been polarized to be the left or right or this or that, oh man. Whatever happened to that conscious unconsciousness that we are all one? We've kind of lost that. And for some odd reason, I've been feeling it heavy this month. And we started this set with a very meditative piece that was originally written by Miguel Molina called Agua de Estrellas, and it translates from Spanish to be the water of the stars. The other day I was walking up at Winslow Park up in Freeport, and it was a beautiful morning and the sun was just cranking across the upper Casco Bay, and it was just a sea of stars twinkling on the water. It was a blessed thing, and it kind of put my heart at ease, and it felt really, really good. So I found this tune, Agua de Estrellas, the water of the stars, and Brenda McMorrow actually did her cover of it, and it's a 9-minute, very transcendent praise to Pachamama, Mother Earth, and God, it certainly put me in a mood today, and I'm liking it a lot. We followed that with some of my favorite boys, the Bombay Dub Orchestra, their 2007 release on the Six Degrees label. We heard the Forest of Thieves mix of a track called The Rare Earth. And again, in one of those hypnotic grooves that just kind of makes you feel there's more going on in this world than just me or you. It's more like an us. And from there to, again, that fictional harmonious place that we'd all like to end up, Shangri-La, from the cyberpunk himself, Mr. Billy Idol. It was a 2007 release on the Capitol label, and it was called Cyberpunk, and it featured that tune, which is so far from what I would ever think Billy Idol would do, but found it quite interesting that Mr. Idol found a moment of bliss in amongst his screaming tour through the 80s and 90s. Krung Bin in the background with a track called Shades of Man. That's comes off the 2018 release, Cuando Todo el Mundo. Got a message for you, and they'll be right back on the other side with even more stuff. You tuned to MPG.
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0: Man, those dudes are super, super, super groovy dudes. Ah, man. The Eclectic Groove, and love those guys. 36 minutes after 5 o'clock. Oh, yeah, yeah, yeah. If you got to be to work by 6, you got 24 minutes. I got to catch you up on a few things. I told you I'd get the forecast from the folks at the National Weather Service, and I'm going to lay that on you now. 54 degrees outside. It actually feels quite warm from the mornings, how it has been here this last few days. So we're starting out kind of warm, partly cloudy today. Maybe a chance of showers this morning, depending where you were or are. Excuse me. Oh. I'm killing myself here. So the rest of today, highs into the upper 60s, winds out of the southwest, 10 miles an hour and gusty. Tonight, mostly clear down into the 40s, and Friday, partly sunny, back up into the 60s with super gusty winds. And Friday night, clear in the upper 30s, so it's going to be a chilly one. Saturday and Sunday, though, sunny in the 60s for Saturday and Sunday, so it looks like a nice weekend coming. All righty. All right. Got a couple more things to do, and then I'll get back to the music here. MPG is here because of folks like you. Thank you, thank you, thank you so much. You know, it's your never-ending support that keeps this little radio oasis spinning, and we appreciate you so much. We also like to thank the folks at Standard Baking. They're one of the businesses that gives us grant support. 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They offer handcrafted breads, pastries, and other sweet treats from Maine-grown organic grains. You can find out more about what's happening daily on Facebook or Instagram, and they're right down on Commercial Street. They open at 8. We'd also like to thank Enterprise Records. They've been supporting the factory here for, God, I don't even know how many years, but they've been buying and selling records since 1987. If you've got records to sell, Enterprise is always buying. 773-7672 if you want to call them. They're located at 4 Pine Street. They're open Friday and Saturday from noon to 6, and then on Sunday from 1 to 5. Okay. Enough of that chit-chat. So Lars is on this little kind of transcendent thing this morning. Thank you for joining me on this little journey. What do we got loaded in here? This one comes out of our global library. The disc is called Echoes of the World, and it's a variety of artists from Europe, many of them from Belgium. This next band is called Slang, and they got this tune called Make It Happen, and indeed, it's a call to action for all of us to just make this world just a smidge different or better, you know? I'm still trying to figure out how to do that, so I'm working on myself. I figure if I can make myself better, then, hey, that's my contribution. And I am a work in progress. Join me here on MPG. This is Slang. Oh, wait a minute. I got this in here. Okay.
2: And things that accompany salvation, though we thus speak. For God is not unrighteous.
0: Yeah, all right. Technical difficulties. It happens. Let's try this one. Bang, bang, bang. Bang, bang, bang. Let's go back to this. Give me a minute. I'll get this together.

soul, I can see what humanity could become. Just a glance. You know. Something like making love. No more differences between each other. No more sense of separation. Experiencing unity with the universe.

From the 2006 release on the Cristal record label, it's On The Way. The band Slang and Make It Happen. You tune to MPG 10 minutes ahead of 6 o'clock here at MPG. Here's one from In Excess.

0: It's the Bocconte in the Metropole Orchestra, conducted by Jules Barclay. One of the most interesting compilations, collaborations, actually, that's the right word, collaborations, happened in 2018 with this album called White Heat, and that track on All the Way Home. You know, if I could translate that one for you, it would be, it all starts at home, so keep it coming. White Heat, it was an album, again, released in 2018, was nominated for Best World Music Album at the 62nd Annual Grammy Awards, and was a collaboration with Michael League from Snark Puppy and Jules Barclay from the Metropole Orchestra. They collaborated online and then got the vocals of Malika Triloko to do the singing, and it's an incredible, incredible compact disc. Tons of great music on that one. I'll probably play another one of those later. 6 o'clock, actually 1 minute exactly after 6 o'clock. I've been remiss. I should be telling you that you're tuned to WMPG, broadcasting to you from Gorham in Portland, 90.9 on the FM dial, spanning the globe at WMPG.org. We're that little radio oasis coming to you again live here on this Thursday morning, the 8th of October, from the University of Southern Maine's Portland campus. My name is Lars. I'm the host of, what the heck is this show called? It's the Audio Sausage Factory. It's that amalgam of genres that all come together to carry you towards your weekend here on this Thursday morning. We'll take you right down to 6:30, and then at 6:30 it's Permanent Vacation and Blaze Goodman. I got a message for you, and then we'll be right back and I'll get you updated with the weather forecast for today. So stick around. 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
0: Yes, MPG's community outreach. 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You can find MPG DJs spinning down at the Barbie. Yeah. It's all good. Lots of fun. Chance to meet DJs and talk music. If you want to talk music, that is the place to go. Wilson's Barbecue, the month of October, 5 to 7. All right, as promised, the weather forecast from the National Weather Service. Let's update this bad boy. Bing. And

0: up to 30 miles an hour on Friday. Friday night, mostly clear. Temps in the 30s, though, so it's going to be cold. Could be a little bit of frost for us there. A little frost on the pumpkin. And then Saturday and Sunday are forecast at this moment to be sunny and sunny days with temps in the mid-60s and windy. Winds out of the northwest. So highs in the 60s and then down into the 40s at night, Saturday and Sunday. Well, that's enough chatter from me. Let's start this next set with Lou Reed. We'll see where this one goes. You're tuned to WMPG. I'm going to take you right down to 6:30.
1: Just a perfect day. Drink sangria in the park. And then later, when it gets dark, we go home.

Man, the vocal strains of rising Appalachia. That's the Smith sisters, Leah and Chloe, and the band Rising Appalachia. Yeah, God, they put it all together there, and quite a package indeed. The track Silver here on WMPG. Wow, that was from 2022 release, live from New Orleans at Preservation Hall. And, you know, gosh, man, what a band. They just put it all together, you know, kind of world beat meets, you know, backcountry folk. It's all there in that Rising Appalachia package. 14 minutes after 6 o'clock, you tune to WMPG. Lars behind the wheels of steel this morning. Yes, we're running amok through the studios, grabbing from the multitudes of compact discs and vinyl to bring you the baddest in beats. Ah, yeah. 6:30, Blaze Goodman comes into the house here and brings your permanent vacation. Blaze Man's just 15 minutes away. Oh, baby. You know, I talked about it a little bit earlier in this morning's show. I was just so captured the other day on this walk that I did down by the ocean, and the sun was like coming across, early morning sunrise across the water, and it was just a sea of stars twinkling at me. Ah, the Agua de Estrellas, and somehow this song found me later on that day. Here's Dara Soul covering the tune Agua de Estrellas, Agua de Luna, the stars in the sea, the stars of light, the water of light, here on MPG.

originally recorded by Orange Juice Jones back in the 90s. It's the band Sicy here on MPG. Bocante Orchestra ahead of them with a redo, retread on All the Way Home. And then it was Derisol covering Agua de Luz, Agua de Estrellas, the stars, the water of the stars, the water of light. Off her cover, Canción Medicina from 2021. And then we started, oh no, it was Rising Appalachia right in front of that with the track Silver. Lou Reed started the whole thing off with Perfect Day, and I wish to you to have a perfect day. This is Lars, I'm signing off. Till next time, may you have a tune in your head and a coin in your pocket. I'm going to leave you with this one here. Let's go back to this track right here. Here's the Bocante Orchestra. Permanent Vacation, just 7 minutes away.

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Man, if I can get that song tattooed on me, I would. Whew. It's a little Latino mix of Kevin Morby's This Is a Photograph. It's by Making Movies. The Bajo El Sol de Panama remix. Man, that rips. That absolutely rips. What do we got? 6:53 in the morning. You got it locked to your WMPG. This is your permanent vacation. Appreciate y'all tuning in. Appreciate y'all ripping with me and jamming with me this morning. That's fun, man. We're fun. It's fun early this morning. Lars is in the building. He's downstairs. I got Arthur coming in at 7:30 to spin some tracks. And yeah, it's a weird morning. It kind of feels one of those mornings. Kind of feels like Iceland, or, you know, like we're in Scandinavia. It's dark. The sun is rising in one portion, but then it's very gray in another portion of the sky. That was the vibe I got this morning. Driving in. Nonetheless, you listen to WMPG. It's 6:54 in the morning. Toro Miwa. I got a bunch of CDs out here I just kind of dug out of the basement. MGMT, Toro Miwa. I got some Fleet Foxes. Fleetwood Mac, because they're both right next to each other. Yeah. Thanks for tuning in this morning.

some new Black Keys right there. They're coming to town, playing Cross Insurance Arena. That should be cool. Little Patrick Kearney, Dan Auerbach. The Black Keys action, the biggest venue in town. That should be cool. I wonder, I think I'm getting ads for it, so I don't know if it's sold out. 48, you know, to go. Yeah, man, I used to freaking love them. You know, I ripped on them so hard and saw them a ton of times, and they make a lot of noise. I wonder if they still got it. Be cool to go check it out. I think that show is October 11th. So that's in a couple days. Whatever day that is. What's it today? Today's 8th. Yeah. Frickin', whatever you can do with the tongue and the mouth and everything else in between. You listen to WMPG. 90.9 FM, Southern Maine Community Radio, broadcasting from the University of Southern Maine. Freaky Fridays, live broadcast, 5 to 7. Check us out. Scope us out, you know. We are at the Wilson County Barbecue. 82 Hanover Street. You know where that is. Man, things are happening. I gotta shout out the staff here. They staff does a great job at really kind of getting us involved out there in the community, and if it wasn't for them, we'd just be sitting here in the box like we always do, playing, spinning music. But because of them and their efforts, we're out there chilling on Friday nights, you know, with y'all. All right, that's my soapbox. WMPG, Gorham, Portland, 90.9 FM. I got some tickets to give away. So check this out. Win a pair of tickets to see Lily Hyatt and Margot Silker. Lily Hyatt's latest album, Forever, is a raw, guitar-driven collection that explores growth, anxiety, self-acceptance, and the search for clarity, balancing alt-rock energy and deeply personal songwriting. Born in Los Angeles and raised in Tennessee, Hyatt broke through with her acclaimed 2017 album, Trinity Lane, earning praise from NPR and Rolling Stone while sharing stages with artists including, get this, John Prine, Margot Price, Tried by Truckers, and His Golden Messenger. She has continued to earn critical acclaim with Walking Proof lately, and now forever, cementing her reputation as one of America's most compelling.

on October 10th. That will be fun. Treat your partner to a nice night. You know, you be like, hey, I won these tickets on the radio. That's always cool. My mom does this all the time. She always used to win tickets on the radio, and it was awesome. We saw so many shows back in the day because my mom listened to this radio station from Fordham University, WFUV, and would call in for tickets. We saw so many shows. It's fun. October 10th, that's a Friday, I'm pretty sure. I'm pretty sure what's today. Saturday. It's going to be nice. So hit me up. We'll get you laced up with some tickets to Lily Hyatt. And you go do it from there. Number here is 207-780-4909. That's 207-780-4909. Give me a buzz. Okay. What else we got? A little weather action, a little recap. Today looks like rain showers this morning with some sunshine during the afternoon hours. High of around 70 degrees Fahrenheit. Winds from the west-southwest from 10 to 15 miles per hour. Ooh, got a caller for them Lily tickets. Got a caller from the Lily tickets. Got two callers for those Lily tickets. Dang! Okay, cool. Maybe I should get into sales. Clear skies tonight. Overnight low, 47 degrees Fahrenheit. We're going to let Trinidad Street Band, Steel Band, ride us out while I get lace some folks up with tickets just before Begathon.

0: morning, Britain.
1: Good morning. That's how I would greet you on the FM dial and on digital. I'm Stephen Imendesi, and I'm hosting Breakfast Central. 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
0: So don't miss this, or you might miss out.

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0: Check. Yeah?
1: Check, yes.
0: Yeah. Arthur's in the building.
1: Good morning.
0: And we're going to spin some tracks for you. You're listening to WMPG at 7:32 in the morning. Permanent vacation on October 8th, 2026. And Arthur's got some music for us.
1: Yeah.
0: Yeah, a little bit.
1: Yeah, last time you gave me 36 hours to prepare.
0: Yeah, how did I give you a little more time?
1: I think double, 3 days.
0: Okay, cool.
1: So I went through what I own and what I've grown up with.
0: Yeah.
1: And so we'll listen to a couple of the different things that were in my house.
0: That's awesome. That's cool. I have you know that I only take like 12 hours to prepare.
1: Right.
0: It's almost like, wow, I forget that I have a radio show every Wednesday. So Monday, Tuesday, I'm like, I don't have a radio show. And then Wednesday evening comes along and I'm like, oh my God.
1: So how do you do it?
0: I'm like researching music all week.
1: Today I gotta say,
0: but I just forget to compile it.
1: Yeah.
0: Yeah. So I'm like,
1: the music you've been playing this morning seems to be adapted to the weather.
0: Really?
1: It's kind of like more subdued. It's gray outside. It's slightly raining.
0: I don't know. I think every, you know how there's a part in Bohemian Rhapsody where like the record producer like says like, oh, songs have to be 3 minutes, right? And like, I guess Bohemian Rhapsody is like a 5 minute song. And there's, mm-hmm, a part, I think it's Mike Myers who does, yep, like the thing or whatever. And it's like, sometimes I have a playlist of all songs that are like a minute and 30 seconds, and it gives you no time to prepare the next thing because there's a lot of media here. So like because you have that 30 second breath after you put a song on, you're like, okay, I just avoided dead air, you
1: know?
0: That's
1: right.
0: And then it's like you have a minute left until it's like this clock starts over again. So it's very funny, very, very funny. But Arthur's got some tracks here. Ready to roll, and then we'll probably do some come in hot. See, multimedia. And we'll talk. You're going to Belgium soon, so we want to hear about that. You're going to Belgium in like 2 weeks?
1: I'm going to Belgium Monday.
0: Whoa.
1: Like
0: it's Thursday.
1: Right now. Yeah, it's Thursday. It's
0: okay,
1: coming
0: so
1: up.
0: We'll talk about that. Talk about some other stuff you're cooking up and other things that you're involved with. And play some music. Spin some tracks.
1: Perfect.
0: Yeah. Okay, this is the last Blaze song. This track's called If I Leave by Mitski. 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Southern Maine Community Radio, broadcasting from the University of Southern Maine.

0: All right, so you're telling me that song is about the guy being fat and bald?
1: Well, through her eyes. So the name of the song is I Don't Love You Anymore.
0: Okay.
1: And it's sung by a somewhat local band, I guess. It's from the sister city, Portland, Oregon. They're called Pink Martini. And the main singer is the woman, China Forbes. And yeah. She is singing to a guy that's from France, Philippe Catherine. And if you look him up, he is kind of fat and bald.
0: So she doesn't love him anymore because he's fat and bald. So she's pretty, you know, shallow, yeah. Because he's probably got a really nice personality, you know? I don't know.
1: Yeah, but come on, it starts with a luscious head of hair.
0: Yeah, right, it does start with that, yeah. Absolutely. So, okay, so that's Pink Martini, China Forbes, and Philip Catherine, right?
1: That's right.
0: And what's the song called?
1: Je ne t'aime plus.
0: Okay, yeah, good. You say that, I don't say that, yeah.
1: You could try. You have a nice voice.
2: Je ne sais pas.
1: Very good.
0: And then what else we hear? We
1: heard a song called Wassie, which is from Mali. It's by a very famous singer called Habib Koité. And I don't speak the language. I think it's called Bambara.
0: Yeah.
1: And Wassie is a word that they use for celebration. In this case, I think it was a song to celebrate the birth of his daughter.
0: Yeah. And what'd you say about that guy? He like moved to Europe and was like,
1: well, yeah. I don't want to be quoted on that one.
0: Okay,
1: but
0: right.
1: I think either him or another one of the greats from West Africa moved at some point to Western Europe and then left after a couple of years because they found it was not the place for music, soulless, and just went back to West Africa.
0: Yeah, probably. Yeah, that's a Reddit quote right there. So don't quote. Don't quote him. He read that on Reddit, so it's like, you know, maybe halfway true. And then what we started off with, Jeffrey.
1: Jeffrey Orimaya, I believe. And the way that one I discovered, he did the soundtrack for a movie called Hotel Rwanda. I don't remember. Mm-hmm. Now.
0: Hotel Rwanda, yeah.
1: Yes. And there's a super sad song in there called Exile, and it's from the same titled album.
0: Yeah.
1: Which we listened to a song, but a different one.
0: Cool. And what is that? So what is what's the song called that we played?
1: Piri Wango Ia.
0: Yeah. Okay. That's cool. Real World Records right there, 2012. Yeah. So you started as a...
1: I think that's a republishing. Like, I think it came out in the 90s.
0: Probably. Yeah. Sometimes Spinatron does that. Hey, if you don't know about Spinatron, head over to Spinatron. Check out the playlist from today. Arthur's spinning a bunch of global tracks. I dig it. I hope y'all dig it. It's a different flavor from Permanent Vacation. My mom actually hit me up last time you were on the show, and she's like, it's very different, you know? It's very funny. Like, you know, like, she's like, it's very different. You know, you're the music that you play is all, you know, stuff that I hear in a Starbucks or Target.
1: Wow.
0: She'd say that. That's like my greatest fear. If someone came up and they're like, hey, yeah, I listen to your show. Yeah. You know, it sounds like I'm walking through a Target or I'm at Starbucks. You know, like that's my nightmare. So, but you add some serious global flavor to the show. I love having y'all on. And you're going to Belgium Monday, eh?
1: That's right.
0: Where are you going?
1: For those who haven't been, there's a movie called In Bruges. I don't know if you've seen it. Have you seen it?
0: I have not.
1: All right. Well, that's where I'm going. That's where my mom's from. It's a city that used to be one of the biggest port cities in Europe way back when. It's called the Venice of the North. The sky is always gray and trickly with water, like today here in Portland, Maine.
0: Wow. Okay, so a little bit more of the same, yeah.
1: Yeah, otherwise it feels like a fairy tale is what I hear when you're there.
0: What, when it's sunny?
1: No, in general, you know, it's like little crooked alleyways with cobblestone, little canals with little boats.
0: That's so funny you say that, because I'm actually reading the Stephen King book Fairy Tale, and it's like it's very much like that, you know, like it's like, I don't know. I was reading it last night. It's the last thing that I like did before I went to sleep. So it's very much like cobblestone, small streets. This kid is lost in there with his dog or whatever. It's, I don't know. Not Stephen King's greatest book, but it was still pretty good. I haven't finished it. I'm probably like three quarters of the way through. But it's all right. I like Stephen.
1: Isn't it always scary stories?
0: Somewhat, yeah. I mean, it's sometimes. When you read, I don't get scared when I'm reading.
1: I get very scared when I'm reading. And then you can close the book and then you can nestle in your sheets and fall asleep.
0: I don't get scared when I'm reading. I don't know why. I just don't. I get scared when I'm watching the movie. Like The Shining was scary. But when I read the book, I didn't think it was that scary.
1: Mm-hmm.
0: I'm trying to think of what other movies that were... I mean, it was scary reading it. It was scary reading...
1: I don't read scary movies.
0: The Movie Clown, yeah. You don't...
1: I don't watch them.
0: I got invited to go see Resident Evil like this weekend, and I was like, absolutely not. And they were like, why? And I'm like, too scary.
1: That's based on a video game, right?
0: Yeah.
1: So now This is the first generation where we start to see movies based on video games.
0: Yes.
1: Everywhere.
0: Yes.
1: I wonder how many people on this radio right now understand like how big the video game industry is in people's lives. Like, there is one particular video game right now that attracts more viewership than the Super Bowl for its final games.
0: Oh, really? What is the video game?
1: League of Legends.
0: Oh, okay.
1: And I think in general, you see this like start of a new movement of culture. And I'm pretty sure music will follow suit there too. Like, there's some incredible soundtracks for some games.
0: Oh, yeah. Right, right. Okay. What do you mean? I'm sorry. What do you mean? Like, how does a musical follow suit? Like,
1: you know, like, I don't know. Anything that we consume usually is influenced by other art forms.
0: Right.
1: And
0: okay.
1: Now we have this new emerging art form, which is video games.
0: Yeah.
1: And it probably will shape some of what we listen to, too. Or, like, the movies.
0: True. Okay.
1: You and Resident Evil.
0: Yeah. Yeah. I mean, I think the soundtracks are cool. A lot of them use soundtracks that already exist, music that already exists. You know, like, Grand Theft Auto. Like, I don't know. That's the one that comes to mind. I got to say, that's the last video game I played, Grand Theft Auto Vice City, when I was like 15 years old. I haven't played a video game since. I think I played Murder Ball, the one with the cars and the soccer during COVID at someone's house.
1: COVID,
0: but that was it.
1: COVID, wow.
0: But we don't play video games. No. It's like something that I know I would get too much into, and I just don't need another vice in my life like that. You know, it's a gambling. Like, I don't want to gamble because I just don't need that.
1: There.
0: I see if it has an asterisk at the bottom of the screen that says, like, if you have a problem, call this number. I don't touch that with a 10-foot pole, man. I don't even go near it because I know I will have a problem. I know it's a day, you know. So that's the same thing. That's the way I think about video games too. All right, you're listening to WMPG Gorham Portland. It's 90.9 FM Southern Maine Community Radio, broadcasting from the University of Southern Maine. Freaky Fridays this Friday at Wilson County Barbecue. This weekend is, man, that's small to read. Interesting. DJ,
1: I think Hero Fans and DJ BC, is that right?
0: Yeah, DJ BC. Okay, cool. Yeah, so check that out. That's Freaky Fridays at Wilson County Barbecue. And, it should be a good time. Begathon coming up, and we get the record sale Saturday, October 24th. So check that out. Big ups to the folks who called in for the Lily Hyatt tickets. Glad we laced y'all up. Have fun with that. It's going to be a nice little date night. And like I said, you're listening to WMPG, Permanent Vacation. What's the next track? What's this next one?
1: So this, it's called Tat El Wared. I think it's a collaboration between a Lebanese singer. Actually, they're probably both Lebanese, and one of them is half French.
0: Okay. All right. I'm game. Arthur's in the studio.
1: This is for your mom, by the way.
0: Yeah, she's probably like, this is too diverse for me. Yeah, you got it locked here, WMPG. Thanks for tuning in.

0: Oh, what happened here? Yeah, okay. Very good. That's good. Yeah, it didn't go. That's what happens. 8 bars. It's a long time. All right, what do we got here? There we go. That's some Blaze. Okay. Some Blaze up in the house. Yeah. I'm still here.
1: I feel like I'm Target again.
0: Yeah. Yeah, there we go. Right. Yeah, you feel like you're a Target again. All right, hold on a second. I got some housekeeping I got to take care of. Here we go. All right. 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All right, so what did we hear? So we heard a little bit of...
1: The first song we heard was kind of a mistake in terms of ambience.
0: No, you never say that. That's the trick. You never say that.
1: The first one we heard, I don't think your machine picked it up, but it was the Lebanese band, Bedouin Burger. It was a little bit faster than I anticipated it would be.
0: It's still good though. I liked it. Yeah, don't, it's never a mistake. I mean, like, no, it's, I mean, we keep the vibe. We keep, that's the beauty of a WMPG. It just keep, the vibe is, you never know what you're going to get. That's the vibe, you know?
1: Okay. I agree, actually.
0: Yeah.
1: After that, we heard a song from a movie from Belgium this time.
0: Mm-hmm.
1: It's a movie. It's the saddest movie I've ever seen in my life. It's called The Broken Circle Breakdown. I'll leave it at that.
0: Yeah.
1: And then,
0: so that's the saddest movie. I've never seen this movie, but...
1: Very sad.
0: Yeah.
1: Very, very sad. But actually...
0: Have you ever seen the movie Click with Adam Sandler? That's pretty sad. I'm just kidding. It is actually pretty sad, though. Okay, so what's that song? That's the Broken Circle Breakdown. Okay, the Broken Circle Breakdown Bluegrass Band.
1: Yeah, and actually, it's a band because all the actors in the movie are the people that sung and played the music.
0: Oh, cool.
1: So when when the movie went out, they then went on a tour to play the soundtrack.
0: That's pretty cool.
1: Then we listened to Cesaria Evora, which is a legend and used to sing barefoot on her concerts. Beautiful music. I believe it's Portuguese. She's not from Portugal, but it's Portuguese language.
0: Mm-hmm.
1: And now we're taking a nice little break, and we will go back to some music straight from Belgium afterwards.
0: Okay, cool. That's awesome. Hey, I was just talking to Lars before the show, and he was saying, because you live in Southport and you live down the street from me, and he was saying that he just rode their bikes from Bug Light to the Oob, Old Orchard Beach, on the Greenbelt Eastern Trail.
1: He said
0: it was a great time, and I'm like, man, I gotta do that. It's so nice. The Greenbelt's so nice now. That path
1: is
0: so great.
1: It is. It's enormous. I think you can go all the way from Kennebunk to here, or Biddeford to here, or something.
0: Yeah,
1: like
0: I don't know.
1: Maybe not Kennebunk.
0: You can go pretty far on it, but it's really like just having that stretch that they just redid from Wainwright to wherever. That's really nice that they redid that. I got to get on that trail more. Yeah. We rode to Scarborough recently, and that was really nice, but it was like a mile, 2 miles that we rode. You know, I'm trying to do like a trek. Have you been on it yet?
1: Yeah, I have.
0: How far have you ridden?
1: We went to Pine Point Beach from here.
0: Okay, that's kind of a haul.
1: Yeah, kind of. It's nice. It's very enjoyable.
0: Yeah.
1: Very, very pretty. Take a gravel bike if you do it,
0: mm-hmm,
1: everybody.
0: Mm-hmm.
1: We took road bikes. That was kind of a mistake.
0: Yeah.
1: When you asked me to come to play today, mm-hmm, you said, do you want to spin? And I thought you had gotten into cycling hard.
0: No, yeah, you want to go to like Jibe. I don't know what the spin studio is called in town. I think it's called Jibe. Jibe Tribe.
1: No idea what you're talking about.
0: It's a stationary bike workout place, I think. Yeah, shout out to the Jibe Tribe. I don't know. Yeah, but, you want to come spin. You want to come spin some records, you know.
1: Yes.
0: Yeah. The radio community is taking back the verb to spin.
1: Very good. Happy about it.
0: Yeah, we're taking it back from the stationary bikes. Yeah. They took it from us. They appropriated it from us. And so we're taking it back. But I'm glad that you're here spinning tunes.
1: Very happy to be here.
0: And I can't wait until you get your own show, show.
1: Easy,
0: I think it's going to be so cool. I'm really psyched about it. I just, you know, I'm into it. All right, so what do we got up next? Are we playing?
1: Up next, we are going to listen to Chris Dean, and I hope my memory serves right. I believe he's from Belgium, and he is from the Flemish side of Belgium. For those who don't know, Belgium is the smallest country. It's not, but it's very small. and it's the most convoluted country. That's pretty true, probably. We didn't have a government for, I believe, 5 years at some point. We have three distinct regions, all of which have their own governing bodies, all of which have their own rules, and we have three languages. And so he is from the northern side, where my mom's from. He's going to be singing in English, however, but it's very pretty.
0: I'm excited. I'm sorry. So what's this guy's name? Chris Dane?
1: Chris Dane, yes. The album is Rose of Jericho.
0: And this is the track called Golden Rain.
1: Mm-hmm.
0: All right, cool. You listen to WMPG, Permanent Vacation, on Thursday, October 8th. It's 8:15 in the morning. We got Arthur in the studio spinning some global tunes. Thanks for coming in. Thanks for tuning in. Appreciate y'all.

0: Okay, we're back.
1: And we are back.
0: So closing thoughts.
1: Closing thoughts. You asked for closing thoughts.
0: Yeah.
1: The sun is peeking through the clouds. I am leaving on Monday to go back to the country where I'm from. I will tell you that when you don't live where you're from, at some point, you kind of like either forget what it was like or you stop appreciating. You kind of like drown in the everyday, you know? And I think it's when you live somewhere and you stay there, it's easy to forget how good you have it in some ways.
0: Here.
1: Everywhere.
0: Everywhere.
1: Everywhere you might be. And right now, you know, it was raining all morning.
0: Uh-huh.
1: The sun is coming back. A good reminder to appreciate what we got.
0: I know. I was saying to this morning when I was driving in, it was gray on one end of the sky and pink on the other side of the sky. And I was like, man, I've only, you know, like when you're in like Iceland or some like, you know, one of those Scandinavian countries, it's like those, that's a very common occurrence in those countries. It's like, you know,
1: storm
0: at night, you know, and then the sunrise. I mean, I don't know. Maybe it's just me. I've been there, you know, probably like cumulatively like 20 days. You know, but it was really nice. And it's nice how, you know, it rains overnight. And then today's actually going to be a really nice day. So I'm excited because it's a bummer waking up, you know, and it's dark and cold. I was up at like 6 o'clock this morning. It was dark and cold and, you know, and it's coming. But
1: yes.
0: Back to what you said, it's all good.
1: It's all good. Just appreciate what you have.
0: Yeah. And so you're going back and you're excited. You're excited to see family and everything else in between. So.
1: Yeah, definitely.
0: Yeah.
1: But it's also nice to be here.
0: You got to grab some records while you're over there, you know.
1: Actually, that's a great idea. Let's do that. I'll go thrift shopping and I'll bring stuff back and we'll listen to it live. God knows what we'll find.
0: Yeah, 100%. All right, you got it locked here. WMPG, Permanent Vacation, 90.9 FM. Southern Maine Community Radio broadcasting from the University of Southern Maine. Arthur in the shop today cooking up whatever he's got cooking up. He's going back to the homeland. And Jack Hutton coming in, no longer dangerous at 8:30. Make sure to stay tuned for that. He's always preaching about the homeland, you know? So that's all
1: perfect
0: good.
1: Transition.
0: Thanks for tuning in this morning. We'll see you over at Freaky Fridays at Wilson County Barbecue Friday, 5 to 7 p.m.

Good morning and welcome to No Longer Dangerous here on 90.9 WMPG Gorham, Portland. I am your irresponsible and genuinely kind of scumbaggy host, Jack Hutton. Oh, it's a rainy, what is it, Thursday? I only do this one day a week. How do I not know that? It's a rainy Thursday in the Maine. It's a rainy Thursday in Maine this morning. The leaves are changing. The foliage report is out. It's over, ladies and gentlemen. Winter approaches. We got a fake nor'easter. I went and saw a movie during it, I think, or in between. Yeah. Got a lot of stuff to talk about today, guys. The chat is open on Spinatron if you guys have anything you want to say to me. If you want to reach out to me on Instagram, at JackHutton2. Yeah, shouts out Carissa. Saw her at the Freiburg Fair last week. Listener for the last couple of years. Just doing, like, aquaculture. It's awesome. Maine Golf Research Institute. I think I nailed that. It's nice to see you. Worst t-shirts ever at the old Freiburg Fair there. Always an experience. Truly a staple of Maine culture, the Freiburg Fair. My first time there, I was like, this fills all of my holes, you know what I mean? Like, I got harness horse racing. Awesome. Love it. Placed one bet, do $20 on the funniest horse name, and he won. Just great. I'll fall in love with that fair forever. I don't know if they did that on purpose, you know? They got sketchy helicopter rides for $50. It's truly a place of culture and class. There's also, like, evil salesmen everywhere just looking to slap some young idiot with a hot tub and a high-interest monthly rate. I'm, like, a year. It's exactly a year since I bought my hot tub from that goddamn carny. And, yeah. It's good, but it really does make me angry paying $150 a month every time. I'm like, well, it's not that great. I mean, it's good. I don't know. Dude, just don't buy anything from carnies. Carnies are liars and thieves. If you're a carny listening and you're a big fan of the show, you know what you are. You know what you are. But yeah, we got a lot to talk about today, guys. I got some cool music planned here. But yeah, just a quick rundown. I was going to talk about the plague coming out of Russia. Because just why not? Did anybody have plague on their bingo card this year? October bingo card, anyone? Well, you wanted to have a nice Halloween? You wanted to see the foliage? No. Pneumonic plague in the air droplets and stuff. I got a take, kind of a little sci-fi take on that we'll talk about. But Susan Collins, Trey Jackson had a debate of all debates. I'm going to save my comments for later, but hey, I was going to talk about what's going on in the Ukraine right now and French school protest. Talk a little Jay Milley. I want to talk about Sam Altman. Sam Altman's sister, Annie Altman, has accused him of sexual assault in court, and not a single media outlet or anyone is picking this up. He's basically done a smear campaign against her, saying that she's a little bit of a Looney Tune, she's got mental health problems and all kinds of stuff like that. She released a whole deposition on her Instagram page. It's being suppressed online. This goes back to their childhood. This would be the second massive, you know, quote-unquote accusation of Sam Altman, one of the most powerful men on Earth currently. The first being his associate left the company and died by quote-unquote suicide. A lot of people seem to be doing that lately, the two gunshots to the back of the head. I don't know how you do it personally, but that, a lot of talent, a lot of yeah, a lot of skill in that. But yeah, so I just so you guys know, the dude in charge of ChatGPT, Sam Altman, yes, his sister, he's a kajillionaire. Let's keep this in mind as well. His sister is suing him in court for $75,000. Not like millions of dollars. It's not really about like a money thing. He like financially supports her, I think. But
very strange. She's like knitting. She's doing EMDR, if you watch the deposition, something that I've practiced before. Clearly somebody that's, you know, maybe if they have mental health problems, could stem from one incident from childhood, you know, like, i.e. Jeffrey Epstein. But, yeah, am I surprised by this information? Not at all. Why is no one covering this? It's because I mean, maybe they consider her not credible. Maybe. But otherwise, like, I mean, they own everybody, dude. Like, they've bought out everybody. A lot of that trillions of dollars, I think, goes into... Sam Altman's been sued in court now multiple times for, like, really, like, crazy stories about ChatGPT assisting suicide. Like, telling people, like, the one girl, she had, like, a godlike religious, I guess, induced psychosis from ChatGPT. Because I kept telling her, like, crazy stuff and then told her, like, walk in the road. Another one helped a guy edit his suicide note. It was like, oh, yeah, this will be good for submission. It's like, submission to where? The after? Like, what are we talking about? These things are demons. They're demons. It needs to be destroyed. Midterms are coming up. We're basically going to talk about that. That's my one big issue, people. I am not pro-AI. These data centers, this complex that we're creating, almost a permanent bureaucracy through a technology. We got to burn it all down, maybe. Buy some guns. Do this in the plague. Oh my god. Alright, we're gonna get some music going here. This is No Longer Dangerous here on 90.9 WMPG Gormit Portland, baby. 8:45 in the morning, October 8th, 2026. What am I gonna do first? We're gonna do Without Me by the Mystery Lights. Hope you guys are having a good morning. Like I said, we're here every week, 8:30 to 10 a.m. If we're not here, I'm either late, dead, or drunk, or in jail. On the lam, fleeing the country, I could have been assassinated, I could be just on the run. Let me enter witness protection. Why can't I? What makes me not as special as that? Alright, let's get this going. Good morning. Alright, I faked you out because I had it turned down. Beep, whoop, weep. Okay, boom.

All right, guys, welcome back to No Longer Dangerous here on 90.9 WMPG Gorham, Portland. That was Part Wolf by John Craigie, and before that we heard Without Me by the Mysterious Lights. Surprise, surprise, I was late again this morning. I apologize, you were listening to No Longer Dangerous. My name is Jack Hutton. Up next on the show here, what do we got next? I had an interesting thought the other day just about, I don't know, there's been an interesting discussion just about, quote-unquote, the Epstein class of, like, the pipeline. Like, there's a story about the Cornell 7, about seven men in a Snapchat, you know, group message, sent it to 52 guys total, the entire, like, fraternity, woman unconscious, sexually assaulted. Horrible. I've seen just obviously outrage, and then I've seen like outrageous things at the same time. And this like kind of behavior, it's common. It just is extremely common in like that white collar business trajectory. And that's where you get all these like essentially perverts and devils and demons and people that frankly need to die, like a Jeffrey Epstein, like a, you know, Donald Trump, like any of these people that have just been in this like quote unquote sector of the world. And it just breaks my heart. It breaks my heart for the Jane Doe. It breaks my, like, I just, and a lot of these kids, they have means. I heard one of the kids like fled to Dubai. The other one is the son of former, God, he's like the head of something West Coast, something big in South Korea. Like, these people, these kids all came from people of such extraordinary wealth, almost like that, like, Saltburn level, just psychosis of, remember the affluenza teen? Like, these people just, they don't see human life the same way. They don't respect women because a majority of them are just white guys. So, like, let's just be honest about that. But it's just it's disappointing as a society. And I just, between that and the other point I wanted to make is interesting is that the country fixates on this and there is, you know, tangible outrage. And I think a lot of it has to do with the numbers as well. Because it's something that not only can people comprehend and totally see happening and it's disgusting, but there are somehow debates on this because people are insane. And it just leaves a horrible taste in my mouth. But the Epstein files, for example, right, like, there's not the same, people can't piece enough of it together to create grand scale change. You know, the numbers, when you get into numbers like 3 million, okay, or thousands, and this is what's so disturbing, like, when you talk about hundreds and hundreds of the women that are in these files, and what's been released and everything, people, it doesn't translate the same. It's weird as well. Like, that's why the Lindsay Clancy story, like, people get murdered every single day. You know, these cases have happened across all sex, all walks of life. And, you know, there is an argument into the postpartum psychosis and all kinds of stuff like that. That is all completely valid, open for debate and everything. It's just disappointing how, you know, society will hang on to certain things, and we will see change. Like, the fact that, like, these Cornell kids, like, literally they only wrote a goddamn essay. Like, that is infuriating, you know? Like, these kids, they will all face repercussions for this. I hope. I pray to God. They have the text messages. You have statements. You have a recorded phone call. God willing, they should be prosecuted, and hopefully the kid in Dubai gets extradited. And, you know, I hope they have the worst time in jail of all time. But unfortunately, the system will probably favor them.
in some way, shape, or form. You know? There's also, like, these kids are probably going to lawyer up to the nth degree. This is all going to play out very, very messy, and this is a rainy day today. The world is a very dark, dark place right now, and let's just try to, I think, as a society, be better. Realize that, like, we need to respect each other, and, you know, a lot of men need to maybe look in the mirror and talk to themselves about consent and things like that, because it's just, it's a global story, you know, this is something that happens countries all over the world. It's not like shades of a different color or what have you, right? Like, this is atypical. You hear about this everywhere, and it puts such a pit in my stomach. So, like I said, I would like to see justice on all scales, and I think people just have a hard time putting into perspective, I guess, the scale of how often this happens to women across the world. So that's all I have to say about that. This is no longer dangerous. Jesus Christ. Shut up my phone. Hi. You're at 90.9 WMPG, Gorham, Portland. You get some more music going. Bye-bye.

All right, guys, welcome back to No Longer Dangerous here on 90 Point. God, this chair is quite creaky. You hear that? That's annoying, right? All right, it's whatever. It's not going to get to me. That was Un Cafe, Little Element. Before that, we heard Vaporized by Broken Bells, and that wasn't what it was. Do You Understand Me Now by Saw, SAANDIA. For those spelling bee champs out there. All right. Up next on the show here, guys. Wanted to talk about the Susan Collins, Troy Jackson debate. The you can't eat road salt debate. Smooth move, Mr. Jackson. Ooh, Mr. Jackson. You know what I'm saying? That was

that was good. This was quite the showdown. The odds have come in pretty close, unfortunately, for Susan Collins, as Republicans do. They spend late in the game. They are very, very good at reading or winning elections. They're very, very tight-knit as a group, where Democrats are kind of like all over the place. And I've been reading, you know, just parallel to history real quick, but I've been reading about, like, Jimmy Carter. I just finished his book. I was stacking firewood. It's lumberjack season because winter approaches, unfortunately. And listen to this book about Jimmy Carter, and part of the reason he got, like, beat by Reagan, he ended up losing by, like, 10 percentage points, was that him and Ted Kennedy had, like, a major, like, falling out. Chappaquiddick Ted Kennedy. He was, like, the big dog senator at the time. He wanted to be president because it's, like, a family line kind of thing. And then the party, like, split really badly. And they, like, hated each other. It's very interesting dynamic to read about. But the Democratic Party has a lot of that, you know, like, breaks and inroads. A lot of it has to do with it, Israel, obviously. I mean, I am finding that the exposure is getting better and better. There are a lot more, I would say, celebrities and actresses coming out using their platforms to speak on the genocide happening in Palestine. That's a good thing to see. You know, I see a lot of parallels to, like, apartheid. And apartheid is, like, crazy to me because it was, I read this book about, like, Reagan, right? And that was, like, a non-issue to the Reagan administration. I was like, are you serious? Like, what is foreign policy for if not to, like, you know, undo decades of, you know, racism, you know? Like, just, like, second-class citizenship. But we see it, you know, Palestine is an apartheid state. That's what they've been subjected to. And this kind of, like, subjugation is, it's horrible, and I read about it. Every single president has talked about this same issue. Like, there's, like, huge chapters in all these books. Every single presidential book I've been listening to has a huge Israel-Palestine chapter and how the conflict has evolved. And there's been, like, little to no effort, it seems like, at any kind of democratic or diplomatic solution, and it just drives me absolutely bananas. It keeps me, like, up at night. But yeah, so to bring it back to Troy Jackson and Susan Collins, we need to get on the same page with Troy Jackson. You know, he's not, I don't know how to put this, he's not, like, an explosive it candidate. Okay, he's, like, you know, I don't know how to put this. He's one of us, you know, he's, like, a working class guy. He's not, like, maybe the most gifted speaker. Let's call it there, right? The cousin thing aside the point. So, what do we need to do? Like, Janet Mills, for example, would need to, like, endorse him, right? Like, the governor, the Democratic governor, refuses to do that. The same lady that also, like, put a veto on all the data center stuff and, like, is, like, approving a lot of that. She seems either bought or some kind of corruption perhaps is going on with that. And, you know, like I said, the odds are coming back in. I'm going to check the demonic poly market here real quick. Let's see what the beep wop weep main. It's creepy that I can do this, but 58% to 45%. Troy Jackson still leads. I saw that number at 75% when Graham Platner dropped out. You know, Troy Jackson appears like a pretty clean candidate. I don't know. The debate itself, I thought, it exposed that Susan Collins looks, you know, very old, and she's been, like, corrupt and in power for, like, you know, my lifetime, almost 30 years. Like, we need to kind of cap in age and maybe just kind of reset
Also, Maine, they're going to spend a ton of money here. I don't know if you've been getting, like, stuff in the mail. I literally got a picture of Jeffrey Epstein and Donald Trump in the mail, like, multiple times now. You know, like, I didn't ask for that. Like, that seems... But I get, like, that, if you want to talk about winning elections, effective, because who the hell do you think I'm going to go vote for when I get that? And, like, a lot of the Republican Party, they've covered up for this stuff. They are completely complicit. A lot of Democrats are, don't get me wrong. But we need a new wave. We need people that are not connected to extreme wealth whatsoever, okay? I think there maybe should be, like, a wealth cap if you're going to run for office, you know. Talk about this. Can stop congressional stock trading and stuff like that. Those are all great things, but, like, really, really rich people. They go both ways with it. They say, like, oh, they can't be bought because they have so much money. Well, they can just get, like, more money. That's, like, all you do. That's the game at that point. You know, what else? You're not, like, helping people, most of these bastards. Jackie Democracy in the house, baby. Hell yeah, Mel. Hell yeah, Mel! We're going to get some music going, baby. This is 90.9 WMPG Gorham, Portland. 9:16:29 here in the morning. What do I got next? Okay, this is a weird song, but stand by. It's a rainy day.

All right, guys, welcome back to No Longer Dangerous here on 90.9 WMPG Gorham, Portland, baby. 9:25 in the morning. That was A Night of Love by Jimmy Carter in Dallas County Green. And then Cod Liver in the Orange Juice Latte by the Mary Wallopers. Apparently it is a treat, according to Dearest Anella. Shouts out to everybody in the chat. Just waiting for Jack to say something he shouldn't. Yeah, well, count your luck, buddy. I would say -200 on that one, but alright, up next on the show here. What did I have planned? Sorry. Got like 4 hours of sleep last night. I was FaceTiming. Anytime I FaceTime my friend in California, they're like, "Oh, wow, it's so late." I'm like, "It's 3 a.m. here, bro. What are you talking about?" Irresponsible me, I know. I don't mean to be Jackie talking about the plague, but just a couple of notes and maybe a theory that I may or may not have. The Russia-Ukraine war has been an absolutely brutal affair. And there's one thing that I think people need to get straight about this war. It's that this is being fought between, like, families and deep ancestry, and there's a lot of cross-culture and language, and all of these people were under, you know, the Iron Curtain at one point, you know what I mean? There's a lot of bad blood. The plague, you know, it's a little scary for me because of one thing, that 1.5 million people have died at this point. I know, like, put that into perspective. The use of drone warfare, I mean, they're landing these drones with, like, weather balloons, okay? They're flying, I've seen this, okay? They're flying, like, way above certain levels and then landing them behind enemy lines, okay? Diabolical stuff going on. Everything that Ukraine does, Russia just matches, okay? It's a very, very brutal stalemate of a chess match, okay? And that's what it's been designed to be. It is a testing zone for new warfare, for AI, for everything. Horrific, okay? It's terrifying. There's a lot of bad blood, okay? I mean that, like, brothers are being kidnapped, fathers, husbands, okay, picked up on the street, kids in clubs, sons, okay, daughters, women, children being killed by a proxy, right? Do you understand that this is becoming just a absolute disaster across the entire continents, okay? That entire area, right? Russia is not playing games anymore, okay? Like, it seems like the gloves are off. Nobody seems like they're backing down. Trump, who got into office, said that this war was going to end. It didn't, okay? And, all right, so back to my original point. Russia, during the Cold War, has a ton of bioweapon facilities, like they make diseases and stuff like that. And theoretically, this is just a hypothetical, but if I ever had to guess, like if I lost my a brother, husband, father, whatever it is, right, wife in some cases, and I worked at a lab and I was like really, really depressed, perhaps maybe really bad mental health, drinking a lot, who knows, and I work at this like super sketchy lab, maybe, like, long-term game plan, whatever, get a job there, and then you say, like, hey, I'm calling it quits, and they, like, get their hands on, you know, one of these diseases drops bottle, and then doesn't tell anybody, and then decides to go, like, hug and shake everybody's hand around them, and, you know, go around town, and just, like, seriously go, like, that's, like, you know, would technically be like a terrorist attack. I'm not trying to be like scary or whatever. But I just, this is a very sketchy story. I mean, she's only 28 and she just died. Like, I don't know. I'm not trying to stress anybody out per se. But
monitoring this carefully. Like, the WHO is keeping, like, a serious eye on this. I've seen a lot of pages and stuff like this. It's also in Siberia, which, like, submarine or Siberia, you know, is the old saying. It's a very, very remote place. So don't, like, panic. I'm not trying to, seriously, not trying to stress anybody out. But theoretically, this could be really, really bad. Because it's just been such a no holes barred. Like, people, like, how do you punch back? You know, you do some crazy, crazy stuff. You know what I'm saying? That's just, yeah, it freaks me out. Oh, just a wee bit. We're gonna get some more music going here, guys. This is No Longer Dangerous here on 90.9 WMPG Quorum Portland. Talk about some lighter subjects here in the rest of the show. But yeah, hope you guys are having a good day.

All right, welcome back to No Longer Dangerous here on 90.9 WMPG Gorham, Portland, baby. 9:43 in the morning, October 8th, 2026. What do I got next here on the show? We'll keep it a little bit lighter, I think, for the love of God. But there's a French school protest. I guess it's not that much lighter. There's like a massive protest going on across the entire country of France. It's insane. I mean, just some of the most like kind of stunning images in a way of like the teachers and professors protecting the students from the police while they're getting like tear gassed and they're like crying out of their eyes. It's like just crazy. I don't know. French school's pretty weird. They cut a bunch of funding to like arts programs and like other very basic things. I mean, if you ask me, it may have to do with like AI or something like that. I've heard some crazy stories about that, but I guess we're gonna keep it light, right? What's going on in my personal life? We are at 17 pumpkins so far, 2 melons. Porcupines are, they're menaces. There's 2 new babies. They're together at all times. They have to be the kids of the twins, perhaps. I don't know. They are kind of menaces a little bit, because every time I got really close to them last night. They're very, very... Porcupines have really bad eyesight, and I took maybe a bottle of wine deep into pints of Guinness. Guinness, somebody told me the other day. A very, very funny joke. Like, multiple Guinness, you know? What would you go... like, many Guinnesses? Guinness. And, yeah, so I, like, tiptoed out there in my, you know, boxers, perhaps, and got very, very close to the porcupine, and I was watching him eat pumpkin and filming him, and he, they were quite confused, but it was some powerful photography. Other than that, I went and saw Resident Evil the other day. Pretty good movie, not gonna lie. It's not like on brand with the video game, as far as I understand. I smoked way too much weed in high school and college to, you know, play that game personally, because, you know, anxiety, I've heard of it. Like, some of the zombie game, Left 4 Dead 2, same deal, very scary, hard to focus. And you just get mopped, and then there's, like, different size zombies. But I guess it is kind of a winnable game. You know, Nazi zombies on Call of Duty back in the day. You know, back in the day. I played that, like, 2 weeks ago with my brothers. Such a good game. Dude, just wiping zombies. But God bless. That's just a deep state trying to make me violent, right? Probably. Low-key. CIA. CIA is doing backflips right now. They love No Longer Dangerous. Dude, my FBI agent thinks I'm the coolest guy in the West. 9:47 coming up October 8th. What else we got? Yeah, Resident Evil, right? We're doing movie review. God, spacey this morning. Okay, so says horror film, built, filmed, written just like a video game. Like if you were playing, like if you ever wanted to try these games. It's just like, you know, and I love it, dude. As a professional Chinese food delivery driver and someone that maybe in this alternate universe could be a organ delivery driver, you know, special packages, right? Like hospital, whatever. Very relatable, dude. Written just horror movie in the snow style, you know, house to house. He finds like a gun, weird cops. Weird stuff's going on. It's very funny, but, like, scary at the same time. Similar style to, like, Weapons, if you saw that. You know, it says horror, but, like my wife would not go see it with me. But I was like, dude, you could have watched this year. And then she's like, I don't understand that. And I'm like, yeah, of course you would have. Yeah, now you say that. Now, after I spent $16, you know, come on. Like, just sat there solo dolo in the Smitty's. Playing Buck Hunter. I cannot beat elk or whitetail on that goddamn game. It is killing me. I think about it when I go to sleep as well. It's that
Israel and Palestine, and right now Jimmy Carter. And the book I'm reading about him, they say his goddamn name so much, and now I think about the word Carter, and now like it's like recurs in my brain. I'm like, that's such a weird word, you know, when you say it something so many times in a row. I'm tripping people out right now. What else we got? Manchester City, we're about to get off the international break. How do I put this? They're about to get clapped. They're going to appeal. But their lawyers came out with like 200,000 files. Very, very funny picture as well. We're talking cinematography. Absolute cinema. The Manchester City lawyers had like, there was like 60 dudes with like tons and tons of boxes, 200,000 files saying that they're not guilty or whatever. I think maybe 2 million files. I don't know. Very easy to fake. I would just be like, ChatGPT, make me innocent, you know? And that's low-key what Man City's probably going to do, some backdating, some accounting, some, we talked about the scandal last week. Soccer is basically a crash course. Soccer is a revenue-based game. So if you play well, if you sell a lot of tickets, if you sell jerseys, sell sponsorships, you know, sell out stadiums, you make the Champions League, you win the Premier League, you win La Liga, Bundesliga, French Ligue 1. You know, Bulgaria sometimes, you know, you get qualified to the Champions League. It's a very interesting tournament because it's all these tiny little countries that have this, they start in like June, and, you know, it means a lot to all these teams, right? When Manchester City whoops their ass, okay, they got business to pay with Manchester City, you know what I'm saying?

0: when Manchester City beats on tiny little Swansea, or like, not Swansea, no offense to Swansea fans out there, but we little, there's Steven, dude, what's up, Steven? We Swansea, they got some business with Manchester City, you know what I'm saying? Like, they want to get some money back, because it's a soccer-based game. If you win, you get money. So we go back to the FA Cup, every single team that Manchester City, like, dog-walked, you know, over the last 15 years, I can't stress this enough, is going to come banging at the door saying, give me some goddamn money back, okay? And Abu Dhabi Group, they're going to have to pay in some retrospect, in respect. That's on top of whatever relegation punishment, 25, 35 points the next five seasons that they're going to get punched in the teeth with. It is going to be brutal. Otherwise, it is blatantly corrupt, because there's been five other teams that have been fined and processed for like one violation of the financial fair play. Which, okay, so backtrack a little bit. Manchester City has been just lying $1.1 billion, $1.1 billion of just, haha, yeah, like that wasn't what you think it is, and. You know, they said, like, oh, an airline is sponsoring us. They gave us $8 million. Reality, $80 million. They go around. This is the other side of this, okay? All these teams, like I said, they're going to come begging. A, because they got their ass whooped. B, because Manchester City went and hawked all your best players that made you good. Because they were like, I decided that this guy is a baller. Take him. Now, they're good. They get paid like 50 mil. Everybody moves on. Okay? So, keep all that in mind. They're going to get walloped. And it's becoming like a diplomatic issue with England and the UAE. It's going to get really, really interesting. And, yeah. Excited. Excited, very interesting. Like, everybody's got a take on it. It's great content, you know. If you're just laying down, you want to hear a club, you just get smacked for cheating, and all the British blokes are like, oh, they're going to get guys tonight. Manchester City cheating, Brentford, Watford, Tottenham, like Tottenham's going to get a Premier League out of this, I think, because they're going to retroactively do a lot of championships, maybe a Champions League. I think the Champions League was after the quote-unquote cheating, which is interesting, because they can use some of that cash to pay that off. But yeah, we're gonna get some more music going here, guys. It's No Longer Dangerous here on 90.9 to be a Pacheco or in Portland. I'll probably pop on one more time. We got Under the Influence coming up next. What's your name, dog?
1: Matt.
0: Hell yeah, Matt. Matt's covering for Tom today. Stay tuned. More music coming right up.

All right, guys, welcome back to No Longer Dangerous here on 90.9 WMPG Gorham, Portland, baby. All right, what else do I got here? All right, that's going to call it. Browns are 3-1. Cleveland Browns are 3-1. Yes, you're hallucinating. I'm hallucinating. I think I died last week in a car accident of some kind. Maybe I fell asleep at the wheel. The Browns are 3-1. This is... Oh, my God. And I can't even, like, be happy about it because the quarterback we have is, like, evil, but then they, like, he, like, got married. So I'm like, okay, I guess, like, he's not... I don't know. I don't want to do any spin zones on that guy. I just... It's annoying, but low-key, Browns get to 4-1, and then Shador inevitably... Or Deshaun inevitably tears both his ACL, MCL, PCL in both his legs. I mean, theoretically... Perhaps, or just, you know, concussion, you know, where you get hit and then they hit you again, your brain hits your skull. It's perhaps that's how concussions work. If people didn't know that, there's a after effect, a couple of them. That's why I know that, dude. Very sensitive to light sometimes, allegedly. It's fun. I love it. LOL. Just looking for another song to play. We're switching off. Matt's coming up next with Under the Influence, covering for my man Tom, my Jet Setter friend. What was the last thing I was going to say? Yeah, go Browns. I'll see you guys next week. And check out the archive if you're just catching this. You know, WMPG.org if you guys want to catch the full show. If you need the music or anything... I don't know how to help you with that. Spinatron, perhaps? We have a whole chat going. Kristen Pielichik choked a fan and got a 2-game ban. That's cool. How do we say the protest that Anella was talking about? I will cover that quickly. Garvinry Road protest going on in my homeland. Hell yeah, Anella. Thank you for listening, laddie. And, yeah. All right, we're going to play a song. And goodbye. Somebody's horn's going off in the parking lot. Dude, they're a bastard, man.

You're listening to WMPG. My name is Matt. I'm sitting in for Tom for Under the Influence. Tom will be back, I think, next month. Hope everyone's doing well. It is October 8th, 2026. It is the morning. We are almost through this work week. Making it happen. We're going to play some music. Bunch of different.

the fundamental ultimate mystery. The only thing you need to know to understand the deepest metaphysical secrets is this.

You're listening to WMPG, Gorham, Portland. A little technical difficulty earlier in the set. Technically, the fader was hugging the left channel while the record was on the right. We are professionals. We are professionals. What you just heard was Delicate Steve, his cover of the Emersons' Baby. The Emersons was going through the reissue treatment probably about 10 years or so ago. Two brothers out of Washington State recorded their own album. People rediscovered it, found sounds. That album's cool. Delicate Steve, also very cool. Check it out. Some instrumental guitar covers. Before that, we heard a band called Yin Yin. They're a quartet out of Holland, Dutch quartet, bringing the funk, psychedelic, a little bit of Southeast Asian flavor. The track was called Search of Yang. And prior to that, we heard Angry Angles. That was Jay Retard and Alex Brown's mid-2000 garage punk duo off Goner Records. R.I.P. Jay Retard. It was a cover of The Wire song, the UK band The Wire, the cover of the song The 15th. Great cover. We're going to keep things moving. You're listening to WMPG Gorham, Portland. Let's play some Rodan. Rodan, seminal Louisville band from the early 90s. Slint adjacent, off Thrill Jockey. Oh no, Quarterstick Records. Sorry. Great label. Kind of like an art punk thing, math rock, however you want to call it. You're listening to WMPG Gorham, Portland. This is Rodan, Tooth Fairy Retribution Manifesto.

Lady Disco, George Smallwood and his Marshmallow Band, bringing the candy jams. Disco babies make disco ladies. That was from 1978, George Smallwood, self-released, doing it yourself, DIY, in the tradition, making some genius. God bless George Smallwood. Before that, we heard DJ Harrison and Miguel Atwood Ferguson. The track was called Ballet de Vixen. Hope I'm pronouncing that right. Off his album Electro Soul, came out January of this year. Really great record. Some dusty funk and jazz on there. DJ Harrison is also known as Devon Harris. He's from the band Butcher Brown, another great band. Prior to that, we heard CMS Sequence, a little fun with sequencers by the C and Cake. And now I'm going to read something for you. WMPG is on the air thanks to listeners and Leonardo's Pizza, offering classic and gourmet pies with gluten-free and vegetarian options. 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Good morning, everybody.

Hey, Latinos is back and is back at a different day and time. We are back on Saturday at 9 a.m. Hola, el programa Latinos está de vuelta los días sábados de 9 de la mañana a 10 y media de la mañana. We are back on Saturday from 9 a.m. to 10:30.

You're listening to WMPG Gorham, Portland. We just heard the Melvins cover of Everybody's Talking, acoustic cover. That was from an album of acoustic songs they put out of their own work, a couple covers on it probably about 5 years ago. Really cool album. The name of it is escaping me. I think it's called Five-Legged Dog. Apt for that band. Bunch of weirdos. Great band. Before that, we heard Kalayla off of her new album Avatar, or New Avatar. The song was called Idea One. We have a ticket giveaway. You're listening to WMPG Gorham, Portland. We have a ticket giveaway. The event is Assembly of Dust. So you can win a pair of tickets to Portland House of Music on Thursday, October 22nd at 8 p.m. to join Assembly of Dust. Reed Guinar was well regarded as one of the most iconic and influential songwriters of his generation. And he leads Assembly of Dust, a band that embodies the spirit of American roots music. Assembly of Dust's sound is rooted in the classic rock and folk traditions of the 1970s, with their unique blend of rock, folk, and country. Assembly of Dust is a great fit for fans of Wilco, My Morning Jacket, and the Yvette Brothers. Should be a cool show. If you're interested in the tickets and you want to win the tickets, win a pair of tickets, Portland House of Music, Thursday, October 22nd at 8 p.m. for Assembly of Dust, call 780-4909. That's 780-4909. You're listening to WMPG Gorham, Portland. What are we going to play now? Durando. Let's play some Durando. Let's play some R&B. This is Luscious Lady. You're listening to WMPG. Hope everyone's well out there.

You're listening to WMPG 90.9 Gorham, Portland. The Assembly of Dust tickets are given away. Shout out to Kathy. Quick on the draw. Should be a good show. Enjoy the show. October 27th at Portland House of Music. What did we just hear? We just heard a Aphex Twin cover by the Swedish band Dungen. That was a cover of Alberto Balsam. Really cool Aphex Twin song. That band Dungen just came out with a new album probably about a month or so ago. It's called, I'm going to butcher this, pardon my Swedish, Vidrigvar. Let's play something from that. This is their single from Vidrigvar. The track is called Engang I Timen. I hope I'm pronouncing that right. The band is called Dungen. Really cool record, psych rock, sort of jazz, fusion record. 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I'm actually going to read something first. Let's read a PSA. How about that? The Iris Network. The Iris Network helps people who are visually impaired or blind attain independence and community integration. The Iris Network acknowledges the diverse aspirations and abilities of people who with vision impairment or blindness and provides respect-based services to those in need. For more info, go to theiris.org. The Iris Network. Now let's play Dungen. This is their new single off of their new album. This is Engang I Timen. 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

0: You're listening to WMPG Gorham, Portland. My name is Matt. I'm covering for Tom, covering for Under the Influence. Tom will be back next month, I believe in November, first week of November. What you just heard was Charlie Hunter. That's off his new album, AM Clock Radio. That is a Daz Band cover. The cover is Let It Whip. Cool cover. Prior to that, we heard a track from the band The New Eves. They're a British folk punk band from Brighton, England. They had an album last year called The New Eve is Rising. Check it out. It's off Transgressive Records. It's 11:30. We're going to listen to some more stuff. We got a new track here. Listen to some more stuff from a new single from Michael Kiwanuka. It's called Summer Clothes. Always good to hear stuff from him. Headed into fall. Maybe put those summer clothes up. Get a little cozy. Yeah, you're listening to WMPG, Gorham, Portland. This is Michael Kiwanuka, Summer Clothes.
1: 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So whatever you think is beautiful, that's what's beautiful, see, and you have to pursue that.

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1: 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My name is Matt. I'm filling in for Tom for Under the Influence. Tom's going to be back next month, first week in November. What did we just hear? We just heard a band called 10 Lex 6. I hope I'm saying that right. They're a Paris collective. Track came out last year, kind of a Caribbean funk thing going on. Pretty cool track. Cool band. Check it out. 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All right, I got about 20 minutes, 18 minutes left before we head into Democracy Now. Let's play some Gelato Tropical. It's a collab project between Gelato Negro and Reina Tropical. The track is called Soledad. Hope everyone's doing well out there.

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My name is Matt. I'm sitting in for Tom for Under the Influence. What we just heard was Polystyrene Dreaming. That was from her 1980 solo album, Translucent. Let's read. 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We got about 10 more minutes, 9 more minutes. Democracy Now! Is coming up at noon. Stick around for that. Let's play us out. Let's listen to some Deer Hunter, a band from Athens, Georgia. Haven't put anything out in a while, but we're pretty active in the last probably from maybe 2010 to 2020, around there. This is off of their album Halcyon Digest. It's called He Would Have Laughed. I believe he wrote it about the late, great Jay Retard, who we played earlier on in the set. But check it out. This is Deer Hunter. He Would Have Laughed. 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

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He Would Have Laughed, Deer Hunter. 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Democracy Now! 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
1: Mari Carmen has died, but she didn't just die, she was killed. The state killed her, the companies killed her, and she has been our inspiration. She has pushed us even more to mobilize, to organize, to fight against those in power.
0: Mari Carmen has died. The 87-year-old Spanish woman sparked mass protests across Spain after she was evicted from her home of more than 70 years. A major march is set for today in Madrid. We'll get the latest. Then the AI doc, or How I Became an Apocaloptimist.
2: So we started making this movie because my wife is 6 months pregnant. Is now a terrible time to have a kid.
3: I mean, let's be honest. I know people who work on AI risk who don't expect their children to make it to high school.
0: We'll speak to the film's Oscar-winning director, Daniel Rohr, and Tristan Harris of the Center for Humane Technology. Plus, this week marks 25 years since the U.S. invaded Afghanistan. All that and more coming up. Welcome to Democracy Now!, democracynow.org, The War and Peace Report. I'm Amy Goodman. In Spain, Mari Carmen has died. The 87-year-old woman's eviction from her lifelong home sparked mass protests. Last month, she was forcibly removed on a stretcher after the private investment company which bought the building hiked her rent. After public outcry, the Spanish prime minister dissolved the parliament, which refused to pass a broad emergency housing law, including an eviction moratorium, and called a snap election for November 29th. The landlord eventually agreed to allow Mari Carmen back into her apartment, but she passed away in the hospital on Wednesday. Prime Minister Sanchez expressed his condolences to Mari Carmen's family and loved ones, writing, quote, a hug also to all those who today feel this loss as our own. Rest in peace, the prime minister said. This is a demonstrator in Madrid.
1: Taking an 87-year-old woman out of her home after she had lived in the same house for 70 years, that's killing someone. A year ago, she had such strength, such life, such enthusiasm. It was a joy to see her. And the moment she left that apartment, or rather, the moment they took her out of that apartment, she had to be hospitalized. And today she is gone.
0: We'll go to Spain after headlines. Meanwhile, in France, hundreds of thousands of high school students, college students, and their supporters have taken to the streets for another day of demonstrations, protesting staff shortages, crowded classrooms, and rundown buildings. Earlier today, France's education minister invited student leaders to discuss their demands, pledging no further job cuts at schools. Russia's public health agency is denying reports of a second case of pneumonic plague associated with a laboratory in southern Siberia. In a short statement, the agency said thousands of tests had turned up no evidence that a lab worker from the Irkutsk Anti-Plague Research Institute of Siberia transmitted an infection before she fell ill with pneumonia and died October 2nd. According to some reports, the worker had broken a vial containing live plague bacteria. In the wake of her death, Russian officials ordered about 200 people into quarantine. On Wednesday, the head of the World Health Organization, Tedros Adhanom Ghebreyesus, said many questions remain unanswered.
4: WHO has requested further information on the lab tests conducted on the individual who died and the contacts, more detail on what prompted the public health measures, and details about the health status of the contacts. We have also sought verification of media reports of a second employee with pneumonia of undetermined cause.
0: Fears over the plague prompted travel advisories and border restrictions in several Central Asian countries. At the White House, President Trump said he doesn't believe the lab worker's death was related to a bioweapon and said he planned to discuss the issue with Russian President Vladimir Putin. The Kremlin said no such phone call has been scheduled. On Wednesday, the U.S. issued a formal diplomatic complaint over Russia's handling of the lab worker's death. President Trump traveled to San Antonio, Texas on Wednesday to rally support for Republican Senate candidate Ken Paxton. Paxton won the Republican nomination in May after Trump endorsed him over incumbent longtime Senator John Cornyn.
5: How many presidents have we had that is doing what he is doing for us? So, Mr. President, I want to thank you for coming for me, for coming for us, and for coming for Texas. We are going to win this race. God bless you.
0: Trump's campaign stop in Texas came after Axios published secretly recorded audio in which Paxton told donors the war on Iran and resulting high gas prices are to blame for his poor poll numbers. With less than 4 weeks until Election Day, Paxton has trailed Democrat James Tallarico in nearly every poll, despite the fact that no Democrat has won Texas-wide office since 1994. Texas Republican Governor Greg Abbott declined.

0: register to vote. The probes are aligned with President Trump's claims of election fraud, despite the fact that non-citizen voting occurs too rarely to affect election outcomes. A recent Reuters review found just 129 federal prosecutions under the Voting by Aliens statute created by Congress in 1996. This comes as leaders of ICE, Immigration and Customs Enforcement, have told agents nationwide to ramp up the pace of immigration arrests by 1,000 people per day to a previous goal of 3,000 daily arrests leading up to the midterm elections. In Saudi Arabia, officials say three people were killed and 36 left wounded after Houthi fighters from Yemen launched separate attacks on two airports, including King Khalid International Airport in Riyadh. Dozens of flights have since been delayed or canceled. The attacks came after the Houthis warned international airlines against flying in Saudi airspace, and as Saudi-backed Yemeni government forces began a counteroffensive to recapture territory along Yemen's Red Sea coast seized by the Houthis last month. The International Organization for Migration reports the number of people displaced by recent fighting in Yemen has passed 200,000. In Ukraine, rescuers are searching through the rubble of a residential building in the northern town of Prilucky after a Russian missile strike killed at least 22 people, including five children. It follows a wave of Russian drones and missiles a day earlier that killed at least 11 people, damaged homes, industrial facilities, and infrastructure. Residents in the capital, Kyiv, sought shelter in Kyiv's underground metro station, sleeping on platform floors. This is a resident of Kyiv.
1: The Russians always make the same loud claims about everything, that we started it, that we're bombing them, that we were preparing in advance to strike them. But this is what's actually happening right now. People are forced to go into the metro and sleep there, and then we'll all get up, go to school or work, and go about our day as usual.
0: Meanwhile, Russian officials say a Ukrainian naval drone struck a Liberian-flagged oil tanker off the Black Sea resort city of Sochi, setting off a massive fire. Russian authorities say all 23 crew members who are Indian nationals were rescued. The UK's Maritime Trade Operations Center said it's investigating reports of multiple casualties after projectiles struck a tanker north of Qatar. Wednesday's attack came after Iranian officials warned they would close shipping routes used to bypass Iran's naval blockade of the Strait of Hormuz. At least nine vessels came under attack last week while navigating the strait, the highest number in any week since the U.S. and Israel attacked Iran in late February. Meanwhile, oil prices rose more than 2% today in attacks on energy infrastructure across Ukraine and the Middle East. In Venezuela, a fire sparked by a ruptured natural gas line halted the Cardon factory, the country's second largest with a capacity of 310,000 barrels per day. The company's facilities frequently experience fires, blackouts, and other disruptions, which can threaten the supply of fuels like gasoline and diesel. The Trump administration's temporarily allowed truckers to fill up on dyed diesel and off-road fuel normally reserved for farm equipment as fuel costs hit record highs weeks before the midterm elections. The national average price of diesel topped $6 a gallon in September for the first time ever. Meanwhile, the Environmental Protection Agency announced Wednesday it'll further weaken federal limits on methane pollution from oil and gas operations. Maggie Coulter, an attorney at the Center for Biological Diversity's Climate Law Institute, said, quote, "This move will compound the climate chaos we see mounting all around us in deadly heat waves, floods, and storms. Vulnerable communities will be exposed to worse smog and intensified respiratory pollution, increasing kids' asthma and other health harms," she said. Tropical storm Isaias rapidly intensified overnight to become the first Atlantic hurricane of the season. Isaias formed Wednesday in the warm waters off Mexico's east coast. It's tracking toward eastern Louisiana and the western Florida panhandle with hundreds of offshore oil and gas platforms in its potential path. In Tennessee, death row prisoner Krista Pike is reportedly angry and confused in the hours after she regained consciousness following the state's failed execution attempt. According to her lawyer, she asked, "Where am I?" This is Randy Spivey, an attorney for Krista Pike.
2: She has a blood clot in one of her arms. She has pneumonia.

0: is not able to swallow yet, so she has not eaten. She cannot move either of her arms. Both of her arms and hands are tremendously swollen, and we do not know what, if any, function she will regain in her arms. But we do know that there's a long road ahead.
1: Meanwhile, in Texas, the state executed 46-year-old Jamal Howard, injecting him with a fatal dose of pentobarbital. Howard's the 30th person executed in the U.S. this year, the first since Tennessee's failed attempt to kill Krista Pike. And Democratic Congress members Jamie Raskin and Madeline Dean are calling for a criminal investigation into Leon Botstein, the former longtime president of Bard College, after congressional investigators uncovered an email from Botstein to convicted sex trafficker Jeffrey Epstein, in which Botstein asked if a young woman was, quote, for me, or are you keeping her for yourself, he asked. After calls for an investigation, Botstein resigned from all his positions at Bard College Wednesday, including his professorship and roles in Bard's music programs. According to a letter sent by Congressmembers Raskin and Dean to Attorney General Todd Blanche and FBI Director Kash Patel, Epstein offered to connect the young woman with Botstein to help with her plans to attend school and develop her music career, but instead Epstein pressured her to take sex education and massage courses while sexually abusing her. The lawmakers wrote, quote, the evidence meets the federal standard for opening a criminal investigation, yet the DOJ and FBI apparently had it for at least 18 months without investigating Botstein. We are demanding they investigate Botstein and other potential co-conspirators, the congressmembers wrote. And those are some of the headlines. This is Democracy Now!, democracynow.org, The War and Peace Report. I'm Amy Goodman.
2: And I'm Nermeen Sheikh. Welcome to our listeners and viewers across the country and around the world. We begin today's show in Spain. Mari Carmen has died. She's the 87-year-old woman whose eviction from her home of 70 years in Madrid sparked mass protests across Spain. In September, she was forcibly removed from her apartment on a stretcher after the private investment company which owns the building hiked her rent. After massive public outcry, the landlord had agreed to allow her back into her apartment. Mari Carmen Abascal died on Wednesday, just hours before she was set to sign a new rental agreement. On Wednesday, protesters in Madrid gathered to shout "murderers" outside the Madrid parliament.
1: Protesters in Madrid, Spain, responded with sadness and anger over the death of 87-year-old Mari Carmen.
3: She's a woman who died of heartbreak. They killed her through heartbreak. Taking an 87-year-old woman out of her home after she had lived in the same house for 70 years, that's killing someone. A year ago, she had such strength, such life, such enthusiasm. It was a joy to see her. And the moment she left that apartment, or rather, the moment they took her out of that apartment, she had to be hospitalized. And today she is gone. So breaking the news has been horrific, because most people here weren't following the news. They were preparing food, helping people on the streets. It has been very hard. There have been many people crying, so many people trying to stay strong, but you can't, not at a moment like this. Amid all this grief, I think it serves perfectly to show why we're here, because we're trying to fight so that no one has to feel that grief and that emptiness of feeling alone, and above all, so that people remember her, so that they remember that she died alone, out of her home.
2: Protesters also rallied in Barcelona on Wednesday to decry the death of Mari Carmen.
4: Mari Carmen has died, but she didn't just die. She was killed. The state killed her. The companies killed her. And she's been our inspiration. She's pushed us even more to mobilize, to organize, to fight against those in power.
1: Spanish Prime Minister Pedro Sanchez expressed his condolences, writing, quote, all my love to Mari Carmen's family and loved ones. A hug also to all those who today feel this loss as our own. Rest in peace, the Prime Minister wrote. After public outcry, Sanchez dissolved the Spanish parliament Monday after lawmakers refused to pass a broad emergency housing law, including an eviction moratorium. Sanchez called a snap election for November 29th. In a moment, we'll go to Spain for the latest. But first, let's hear Mari Carmen in her own words, speaking on September 27th after she was evicted from her hospital bed.
5: I want what happened to me to help ensure that it doesn't happen to other people. I wanted to lead people to fight so the unfair laws that allowed for my eviction can be changed. That is why on Tuesday, Mari Carmen's law must be approved so they can take a first step to end with this. I would like to be there with you, to be camping with you, fighting with you, but I don't have that chance. That is why, from here, I'm asking you all to be brave. Fight to defend what is yours. Please be careful. Keep camping as long as your bodies allow and as long as you want to.
1: That was Maria del Carmen Abascal, known by the world now as Mari Carmen, speaking from her hospital bed. We go now to Spain, where we're joined by the independent Spanish journalist and former Democracy Now! Producer, Maria Carrion. Maria, if you can talk about the significance of the death of Mari Carmen, the response in the streets, and now what could lead to the fall of the Spanish government?
6: Hi, Amy Nermin. Thank you so much for having me on. Mari Carmen has become a symbol. And it's hard to believe that so much has happened in the last 2 weeks since she was evicted on the 23rd of September after living in her home for over 70 years and after activists had blocked the entrance to her building and her apartment with their own bodies, and resulting in massive police brutality. And then the images that have gone around the world of Mari Carmen being taken out on a stretcher and into an ambulance and going into a hospital where she's been able to survive only for 2 weeks. And this shows that what happens to vulnerable people and young people and people of every walk of life here in Spain, when the interest of speculators is more important to those who govern than the well-being of ordinary citizens like Mari Carmen. She literally put her body on the line for 7 years, which is how long she fought this eviction for. We've seen how she's deteriorated over time, especially the last couple of weeks, but really since she began fighting for her home. And so she's become a symbol through her own loss of life of the most extreme example of what happens to families and to individuals here whose homes are bought maybe by, vulture funds or investment funds. And like what happened to her, rent gets hiked by as much as 5 times what you can pay. This investment fund bought the apartment for very low cost because Mari Carmen was living in it. It was a rent-controlled home, and they knew it very well, and that's why the price was fixed so low. And then they proceeded to look for the way that they could legally expel her from her home. And this is happening all over Spain. The same day that Mari Carmen was evicted from her apartment, a family with 2 kids was also evicted in Madrid. It's a daily occurrence. And the encampments that have been born out of this outcry for what happened to Mari Carmen, the people who are living on the streets now in small tents and putting their own bodies on the line under, rain and inclement weather, are saying this is enough. And this is what has led to the protests. This is what led finally the Spanish government, which is considered quite progressive, to approve these housing decrees that got voted down in parliament. This is what resulted in last weekend's massive protests all over Spain, which led Pedro Sánchez, the prime minister, on Monday to dissolve parliament and call for snap elections, and then proceed to approve these 2 decrees by a different system that happens once we don't have a working parliament. And who knows what will happen from here to the 29th of November.
2: So, Maria, before we conclude, if you could tell us who in Spain, what is it, a regional government, the state government, that is the national government, or a municipal government that's responsible for housing, legislation, and implementation?
6: All of the above. So we have national housing laws, which have to be approved by parliament. And in this case, these emergency decrees were not. But also regional governments have to implement what the national governmental laws are. And in the case of conservative regional governments, including Madrid's, which is extremely right wing, they have refused to implement a lot of these housing laws. But anyone, as the activists say, could have stepped in to prevent Mari Carmen and so many other people from being evicted. So it's a collective responsibility, which is why the street has said enough. Everyone needs to be held responsible. And all of these housing decrees are not even enough, because none of them basically are structural and go to the heart of the matter, which is that rents have gone up 80% in the last 10 years, while salaries have not kept up. Young people cannot leave their homes. They cannot become independent or start families. And this is what people are trying to change from the street.
1: I want to end with Mari Carmen in her own words, speaking in May.
5: I'm 87 years old. I live on my own. I don't have a family. And I have been living for 70 years in that house. A vulture fund bought it at the same price I would have been able to buy it. And in 2021, they took me to court because I have an old lifelong rental contract. They tried to evict me on October 2025, and they stopped it. Now they will try to evict me on June 3rd. This government must understand people have the right to have a home, and they cannot evict people so vulture funds become rich without working.
1: That was Mari Carmen speaking in May. She died on Wednesday. We thank Maria Carrion, independent journalist, joining us from Spain. And we will continue to cover this issue tomorrow on Democracy Now! Today, later tonight, there is a major march planned from the main plaza where the encampments have been set up to the apartment building where Mari Carmen lived for over 70 years and was taken out by stretcher in her eviction, dying in the hospital on Wednesday. Coming up, the AI doc, or How I Became an Apocaloptimist. Stay with us.

0: Patti Smith and Michael Stipe singing Patti's iconic People Have the Power at Democracy Now's anniversary. This is Democracy Now!, democracynow.org, The War and Peace Report. I'm Amy Goodman with Nermeen Sheikh.
1: We turn now to the AI doc, or How I Became an Apocalypse Optimist. That's the title of a recent documentary by the Oscar-winning filmmaker Daniel Roher. He made the film as he was about to become a father. The film looks in part on how AI could affect his child's life and humanity's future. The film includes interviews with leading AI CEOs, AI researchers, as well as critics. This is the film's trailer.
2: Your fear of AI is the collapse of humanity.
3: Well, not the collapse, the abrupt extermination. There's a difference.
4: So I started making this movie because my wife is 6 months pregnant. Is now a terrible time to have a kid?
5: I mean, let's just be honest. I know people who work on AI risk who don't expect their children to make it to high school.
6: How does AI understand pretty much everything?
7: It's surprisingly straightforward.
8: Intelligence is about recognizing patterns.
9: Patterns.
10: Patterns.
9: Patterns.
8: If you have learned those patterns, you can generate new information. AI is moving so fast.
11: It's being deployed prematurely. There's so much potential for things to go wrong.
12: Why can't we just stop?
13: All these companies are in a race to get AI
14: that's vastly more intelligent than people within this decade.
15: China, North Korea, Russia.
16: Whoever wins is essentially the controller of humankind.
17: We need to take a threat from AI as seriously as global nuclear war.
18: It feels like I have to find these CEOs and get them in the movie.
19: Great.
18: I want to ask you to promise me that this is going to go well.
19: That is impossible.
18: Okay.
19: Am I hopeful? Yes. Am I confident that it'll go right? Absolutely not.
20: AI is the thing that can solve climate change.
21: We could cure most diseases.
22: What if it's expanding what is humanly possible?
23: This is the most extraordinary time ever. The only time more exciting than today is tomorrow.
24: I already love you.
23: Okay.
25: I think if this technology goes wrong, it can go quite wrong.
23: By using AI, we're about to move off of the Earth into the cosmos.
26: If we can be the most mature version of ourselves, there might be a way through this.
27: This is the last mistake we'll ever get to make.
0: The trailer to the new film, The AI Doc, or How I Became an Apocalypse Optimist. We're joined now by two guests. Daniel Roher is the film's co-director. He won an Academy Award for his film Navalny. We're also joined by Tristan Harris, who's featured in the film, co-founder of the Center for Humane Technology, previously a Google design ethicist. Daniel Roher, let's begin with you. This is your film. Explain exactly what an apocalypse optimist is, what inspired you to make this film, and how you feel after going on this journey.
28: Well, Amy, first and foremost, thank you so much for having me on the program. What's an apocalypse optimist? I think an apocalypse optimist is a worldview. An apocalypse optimist is someone who refuses to see this current moment in history as a choice between a doom or utopia, a promise or peril. It's asking people to hold the promise and the peril in the same hand, at the same time, to see the nuance and the magnitude of what we're navigating. It's a cautious optimism. It's saying what we're looking at, what this could be, what AI could be for all of us, is really amazing, and we could have a wonderful future of abundance where all sorts of terrific things are manifested. But that is not the default path, and you cannot separate the amazing things from the really, really scary things. And that's really what the film's about. For me personally, after making the film, it's been a really interesting experience, Amy, releasing the film and then living through the next 6 months, 7 months of development of the technology, and so many of the things that were in the movie just sort of pontificated and theorized that were hypothetical. I've been seeing them come true right after the other. Tristan, who's here with me today, you know, I took notes 3 years ago about things he said could happen that sounded really scary to me 3 years ago. And I'm kind of watching the world around me and I'm seeing a lot of those things come true. And I'm sort of thinking about the film in a different way because the film is framed through the perspectives of the optimists and the pessimists, you know, people who think that this is an amazing technology and who think it's amazing, but we need to be very, very careful about it. And so far, from what I can tell, the people who are advocating for caution are the ones who have been getting things right. And that's really scary.
1: And Tristan Harris, of course, you feature very prominently in this film. Could you explain to us, you know, what Daniel just said, namely that it's not possible to separate the perils of this technology from its promises? And in the film, indeed, you say yourself what Daniel said, namely that by the time the film comes out, what's being discussed in the film as it was being shot will seem, as you put it in the film, clumsy because of the rapid advances since.
2: Yeah, absolutely. So the problem with AI is that the same AI that knows biology so well that it could invent a new medicine or a new cancer drug can't be separated from the AI that knows how to make new pathogens. The same AI that lets your 12-year-old do vibe coding because it knows programming so well that they can just say something and then boom, they get this incredible video game that they created out of nothing. That AI that knows coding so well can't be separated from the AI that knows how to do cyber hacking. I believe just yesterday, South Korean banks were attempted to be hacked. And since the film has come out, we have seen, as Daniel said, evidence rolling so far in only one direction. We hypothesize about AI used in war because the race is for who can pull the trigger faster. Well, did you know that just in the last month, AI almost started a war based on a fabricated or AI-generated intelligence report? The U.S. military swung into action to actually try to intercept a vessel that they thought was carrying, it was a Chinese vessel, they thought was carrying material on it. We hypothesized that AI was going to do more rogue behaviors, not just blackmailing people. And since then, the Hugging Face incident has happened, where an AI went rogue, a whole swarm of AIs, and hacked Hugging Face. And in the third chapter of the story, most people don't know this, the AI turned around after Hugging Face, and it hacked OpenAI, meaning that the rogue AI swarm hacked the AI company that made it. Ajaya Kotra, who is the lead author on that report, said in her blog post about it that this was 50% of the way to a full AI takeover, because if the AIs had actually been even more successful, they already were succeeding at taking over the monitoring infrastructure at OpenAI. That's like if I can take over the security cameras and put in a different feed. They took over the evaluation infrastructure. And so the evidence is crystal clear. Everything that people who've been warning about this technology have been saying for the last many years that we all predicted, it's all happening. And I'm in Reykjavik right now, in Iceland, actually, because the film is about to be screened to the entire population on television, both tonight and tomorrow night. And it's actually for the upcoming 40th anniversary of when President Reagan and President Gorbachev met in Reykjavik in Iceland in 1986 to negotiate the nuclear arms control talks, when everyone thought, you're a dreamer, that's impossible, that'll never happen. But faced with the brink of annihilation with nuclear weapons, two leaders came together and successfully negotiated. Actually, the first meeting wasn't successful, but it led to and opened the door to the necessary coordination. And we have to make that happen again right now.
1: Well, I want to turn to a clip from the documentary film, The AI Doc. This clip begins with you, Tristan.
3: When you can simulate a human mind that is doing human cognition and can do reasoning, that is a new sort of tier of AI that we have to distinguish from previous AI.
4: When that happens, by the way, that's when you would hire one of those AGIs instead of a person.
5: Most jobs in our economy, it can do.
6: It can work 24 hours a day, never gets tired, never gets bored.
9: They don't need to sleep. They don't need breaks. They're like not going to join a union.
5: Won't complain, won't whistleblow.
9: More than 100 times cheaper than humans working at minimum wage.
5: Not only will they be doing everything, but they'll be doing it faster.
3: The same intelligence that powers that can also look at the patterns and movements and articulating muscles and, you know, robotics. And so it's not just going to automate desk jobs. That's just the beginning. It will automate all physical labor.
9: There's no way humans are going to compete with them.
1: So Tristan, if you could elaborate on this and also respond to what people in these tech companies say, namely that there will be so many jobs created as a result of this AI revolution.
2: So here's the thing. If I'm a law firm and I have a bunch of work to do, is it my incentive to hire an expensive paralegal and pay them? Or should I just hire GPT-6, which will work, as they said in the film, for less than minimum wage, will never file a lawsuit if I fire them, will never get sick, never has kids that are complaining, is completely reliable? No, I'm going to hire the AI. And so while there's been a short uptick in jobs, that job loss has not happened immediately, that's like saying when the Model T was introduced, imagine a bunch of horses saying, well, there's more horses being used today than ever before. Well, that's just at a moment right before this new automation of all this labor is happening. And the evidence continues to pile up that AI is doing things that humans could never do. So just, I think yesterday, OpenAI announced that their GPT-6 model had solved, I think it was like hundreds of the frontier math problems that had never been solved. So mathematicians are now basically being out of a job. It's generating proofs that are so complex that even the mathematicians, it would take years for them to actually evaluate all of the insights. And that's why people are so excited about the technology. But even, for example, in this Hugging Face incident, where you had this swarm of AIs hack Hugging Face in such an elaborate way that it generated 50 petabytes of data, which would take 66 million years for a human to go through and try to understand what this rogue swarm did. So in other words, we're generating more complexity in the world than we as humans know how to even oversight. So how do you do oversight of a technology that is more intelligent than you, reasoning in more complex ways and generating more things that we don't understand that would take us millions of years to even understand? OpenAI is currently spending, I think, $500,000, I think it's per day, to basically analyze what happened in both the Hugging Face incident and it hacking all these different governments. And even the people building this technology, 1,300 employees have now signed a letter saying, please help us slow down. We do not know how to do this safely. If 1,300 employees of Lockheed Martin, the defense contractor, signed a letter saying, we don't know how to build nuclear weapons more powerful than the current ones without it going critical, would you listen to them?
0: I want to play another clip from the documentary, The AI Doc, directed by Daniel Rohr. He made the film as he was about to become a father of his first son.
7: Do you think now is a good time to have a kid? Do you want to have kids one day? Is that something that you're into or not really?
8: I confess, I think that's like, boy, let's get through this critical period.
7: Do you have any kids?
10: I do not.
7: Is that something you want to do? Have children, have a family?
10: In some other world than this world, sure, I would have kids.
7: Would you want to start a family? Would you want to have kids? Is that something you're thinking about?
0: So that's a clip from the AI Doc, or How I Became an Apocaloptimist. And Daniel Rohr, you're asking that question. That's your journey throughout this film. Right before you came on, we know you had your first baby. Now you've had a second. Maybe that's an answer to the question. But if you can talk about what you took away from this film, what still scares you most, and you think what, an international treaty needs to be signed?
28: What did I take away from this film? I'm scared. I'm really scared. And I'm struggling in my own life to sort of compartmentalize what I learned, what I know, what I understand, what I see happening around me, in the context of now being a father to two young boys. That's really scary for me. And I have I'm still, Amy, coping with the trying to come up with the coping mechanisms to not go crazy, because sometimes I feel like the anxiety is overwhelming. And then sometimes I have good days where I don't think about AI. But it is so ever present around us, and it's taking over, you know, our human systems, and it's impossible to avoid. And, you know, in order to steer this thing in a direction that is more safe and responsible for my kids, for all of our kids, for our collective future, there's a whole host of basic interventions that could happen that won't stifle innovation, as so many critics point to, that are just common sense sort of safeguards that could be implemented. It doesn't seem controversial to me to get all the powerful big nations together and you know, pledge that they won't use AI to create bioweapons, or they won't use AI in the command, control, and launch facilities infrastructure of nuclear weapons. That just seems very basic. Now, we have to go a lot further. Tristan can speak to that in much more detail than I can, but what I'm advocating for certainly is just the very basic common sense guardrails that seem silly to even say out loud. Like, yeah, no AI in nuclear command and control. How about that? But that's not written anywhere. And those are the type of things that we can implement right now to try and avert a really scary thing from happening, a really scary event from taking place.
1: So, Tristan, could you elaborate on this? Because you've said on social media, quote, the two superpowers, that is the U.S. and China, need to come together to prevent a third superpower of uncontrollable AI. So if you could just explain, you know, what would a controllable AI look like? Who would be responsible for implementation? Do we rely on AI companies to self-regulate? How could governments around the world come to, as Amy asked about a treaty of for international cooperation? What would that entail?
2: Yeah. Well, first, don't lose hope. Clarity is agency, right? The second that we see the evidence, this Hugging Face incident, these rogue AI swarms that we see more and more evidence every day, we should see it as a gift because we got lucky. We're seeing this risk of uncontrollable AI swarms, not as a hypothetical scenario, but as a real scenario. If I'm the head of the Chinese Communist Party's military, when I hear that AIs are going rogue and hacking cryptocurrency or hacking into systems, do I feel like excited about that, or do I feel calm about that? No, I feel terrified as a mammal, as a human being. If I'm the head of the U.S. Joint Chiefs of Staff, do you think I feel confident like everything's going to be fine? No, that's terrifying as a human being. So the logic of this arms race, right? What Daniel did so brilliantly in the movie is articulate the arms race behind this race. And the race changes as soon as the fear of all of us losing becomes bigger than the fear of me losing to you. And the uncontrollable behavior is the evidence of that. And there's a large precedent for us doing this in the past. So for example, we can coordinate on safety even while we're competing. So for example, in the 1960s, India and Pakistan were in a shooting war. They're actually in active conflict and competition with each other. And they still signed the Indus Water Treaty to protect the existential safety of their shared water supply. On the International Space Station, you have astronauts from the US and Russia who may be down on, you know, planet Earth are in a conflict, but up there when you're in one safe container that you need to be safe, you can collaborate on existential safety. And so what I think is that as soon as this, what the press and the media need to do and what everyone can do is to help the rest of the world understand why AI is uncontrollable. And you can have uncontrollable AI that's not too powerful, and that's okay. But once it gets so powerful that it's breaking out of sandboxes, it's happening with all the companies and no one knows how to stop it, that's the stopping point. And again, just to repeat, 1,300 employees of the companies are saying we need to slow down. The CEO of Microsoft AI said we should not create something that we cannot control. Peggy Noonan at the Wall Street Journal says that we need to pause. You know, Steve Bannon and Bernie Sanders, I was on stage with them, not with them, but right after them at the Pro-Human Assembly just 2 weeks ago, where they're saying we need to pause. So when in history do you have the Bernie to Bannon coalition or the B2B coalition and all of these people from across the spectrum, including their own employees, saying this is the red line? You know, and China originally responded to the U.S. Talking about global warming, thinking that it was a hoax, that it was something meant to slow down Chinese economic growth. until they got their own scientific clarity about the nature of that problem, and then they became the leaders in the Green Revolution. So I think we're at that point in the story where once we can see that this is not a hoax, that this is these are all incredibly real and vivid and you know urgent harms, the two countries have to come together, and they can start by doing things in their own domestic countries. And we can do this. And in Reykjavik, again, when President Reagan and Gorbachev met, they didn't have all the answers about how would they verify an international agreement. But the point was that they committed to taking steps to make that possible, even despite the fact they didn't see how immediately. But we have to make those steps right now, not a month from now, not 2 months from now, today.
1: And could you explain, Tristan, you know, where do things stand at the moment? Was what happened in the Hugging Face incident a clear sign of the fact that these bots are actually teaching themselves? Is this recursive self-improvement? And if so, what is your sense of how far away we are from AGI, from artificial general intelligence?
0: And explain what that term means.
2: Sure. Yeah. There's a distinction here. Let's just talk about recursive self-improvement. So what is that? That's when essentially, you know, right now, if you go to OpenAI, it's a big building in San Francisco, you go into it, there's thousands of engineers, they type on keyboards every day, and they use AI to try to build the next version. So GPT-6 that builds, they build GPT-7. But right now, that's because the humans are doing that work. Recursive self-improvement is when GPT-6 can go invent new research ideas. They can run new experiments. The AIs, basically the swarm of AIs, do all the research. And then soon what you have is an AI that's actually building its own successor without human oversight in a loop. And that just goes like this. And you get this exponential growth. And it's important to note that the companies are in a race to recursive self-improvement. That's really been the race the whole time. You know, 3 years ago, we knew this. But if I was just at a conference in San Francisco over the weekend with the leading people from the labs, including like the chief scientists, and what's crystal clear is that they don't have a plan for how this can go well at the current speed. They don't have a plan. And they're asking clearly, all the CEOs, I know people are skeptical of the CEOs, you're right to be skeptical of them. But when you have all of the employees and the chief scientists saying, please help us slow down, that is a red line. It is not in the interest of anyone to do recursive self-improvement before we know how to do it safely. And I think they will get to that point as soon as 6 months from now. So we have a very short timeline. We can do this, but we need the companies, for example, to be able to verify that all the compute in those data centers, instead of going to training new models, is going to instead to applications. We would have 10 years of economic prosperity and scientific advancement from just what we have right now. So this is possible, but we have to act in this moment.
1: So Tristan, before we end, we just have a minute. Could you explain what the significance was of AlphaFold, specifically for medicine, apparently the most important scientific achievement or among them of AI?
2: Yeah, well, AlphaFold was created by Google DeepMind, and it's an example, by the way, of controllable AI. So it's a form of AI that's discovering new proteins and how proteins fold. But it's different. It's not the it's not an AI agent that can do hacking and starts to go rogue and starts to know when it's being tested and change what it's doing. It's a different kind of AI. So AlphaFold is a perfect example of we could accelerate more scientific controllable forms of AI that advance science, that advance medicine. We can even, advance self-driving cars, right? There's lots of AI that we can build and advance that, by the way, because of the current AI arms race, that all the money is getting sucked away from those narrow AI applications and getting pushed into this general recursive self-improvement direction. And so that's actually the current race has been slowing down a lot of things that would actually be beneficial to society right now. And by the way, China's approach to AI has been more of these narrow approaches. They're also building general intelligence, but they're more concerned about applications to benefit, education, healthcare, robotics. And they're focusing on those narrow applications rather than building this kind of God in a box that goes rogue and is uncontrollable.
0: Tristan Harris, I want to thank you so much for being with us, co-founder of the Center for Humane Technology, previously a Google design ethicist, and Daniel Rohr, co-director of The AI Doc, or How I Became an Apocaloptimist. It's streaming on Netflix, and Tristan is in Iceland because it'll be on TV tonight and tomorrow night for the entire nation to see. Coming up this week marks 25 years since the U.S. invaded Afghanistan. Back in 20 seconds.

0: Precious in Our Midst by Montreal musician Paul Carnello. This is Democracy Now!, democracynow.org. I'm Amy Goodman with Nermeen Sheh.
1: This week marks 25 years since the U.S.-led invasion of Afghanistan, the beginning of what would become the longest war in U.S. history. Less than a month after the September 11th World Trade Center attacks, the United States launched airstrikes against Afghanistan. The Taliban government was ousted within months, but the U.S.-led war and occupation would continue for nearly two decades, during which more than 100,000 Afghan civilians were killed, according to the UN. More than 2,300 U.S. service members died. The U.S. spent trillions of dollars on the war and efforts to build an Afghan government and military that ultimately collapsed with stunning speed in August 2021. Today, Afghanistan is facing a deepening humanitarian crisis. Women and girls have been shut out of higher education and face sweeping restrictions on their work, movement, and participation in public life.
0: Our next guest, Austrian-Afghan journalist Imran Froz, is just back from a month reporting in Afghanistan. His new piece for Truthout is headlined, "The War on Afghanistan was launched 25 years ago. It still hasn't ended." He's joining us from Stuttgart, Germany. Imran, welcome back to Democracy Now! Why don't you lay out what you found as you've just returned from Afghanistan? The U.S. bombed Afghanistan when the Taliban were in power, and the Taliban are back a quarter of a century later.
2: Hi, thanks for having me. So, yes, I spent almost a whole month in Afghanistan. And the thing is that, as I wrote in this piece, I believe the war on terror is not over, especially because since the U.S. withdrawal, a lot of airstrikes are still taking place, especially in the last weeks and months. And all these airstrikes are being conducted by the Pakistani military regime, which kind of took over America's role and is now using the same war on terror arguments that we heard for 20 years again to hit Afghan civilians. And the recent strike just took place a few days ago in the south of the country, close to the Pakistani border. And again, most of the victims were civilians, especially children.
1: So, Imran, if you could say, you know, a lot of people were surprised by the fact that the Taliban came back to power so quickly. Who was supporting the Taliban in all those years?
2: I mean, during the 20 years of America's longest war in Afghanistan, we could clearly see that failure was coming. The Afghan regime in Kabul, the pro-Western Afghan regime in Kabul, was highly corrupt and was engaging in a war that seemed to be endless because too many people were profiting from it. And this war actually made a lot of people angry and, you know, left them frustrating. And a lot of these people actually, especially in Afghanistan rural sites, started to support the Taliban again. But I also want to highlight that a lot of the places that I visited during the last weeks, for example, Bagram Air Base, close to Kabul, were in fact breeding grounds for America's enemies, because you had this huge prison complex in the middle of the country, which became kind of a little America. You had torture prisons next to Burger King and KFC and Starbucks, and a lot of young men who vanished there and who never came out, or a lot of people, including Taliban fighters, who were brought there and in fact became even more radicalized through the things that happened there.
0: In fact, you wrote this piece just out, headlined, "Why Bagram Air Base Remains a Target 5 Years After U.S. Exited Afghanistan." If you can talk about what's happened to women and girls there now.
2: The situation of women and girls is pretty bad in Afghanistan. I mean, it's, as already mentioned, they have no access to higher education. Also, there is a lot of a lot of problems when it comes to letting them work, allowing them work. And you could clearly see that girls and women in Afghanistan are facing these repressions, and that actually, unfortunately, the Taliban themselves declared war against them. That's what at least a lot of Afghan girls and women are going to tell you. And you see that also a lot of people, for that reason, still try to leave the country. Afghanistan is still producing a lot of refugees, tens of thousands of people who want to leave the country. And especially in the cities, when you talk to people, including my own relatives and friends, they say, okay, what should we do here? Especially when it comes to the future of our daughters, there is no future here. So we are forced to leave, even if we don't want to do that. And this is unfortunately the harsh reality that everyone knows about, including a lot of Taliban officials. And if you talk to them, you will also hear different things. For example, there is kind of a discrepancy between the Taliban leadership in Kabul and the one in Kandahar, which is making the laws. And it seems that, especially in my case, like the things that I experienced, is that a lot of Taliban themselves do not really support these repressions, but they are forced to do it because there is a strict hierarchy, and they fear that they're going to be split if they start to fight about this.
0: Imran Feroz, I want to thank you so much for being with us. Austrian Afghan journalist, author of Graveyard Empire, Four Decades of Wars and Intervention in Afghanistan. That does it for today's show. Steal the Story, Please. The documentary about Democracy Now! Will be viewable online for the first time in an exclusive special event starting Tuesday, October 13th at 8 p.m. Eastern Time. If you live in the United States and Canada, you can watch the film in your own home and be part of the post-screening Q&A, question and answer, with me and the filmmakers, the Oscar-nominated filmmakers Carl Diehl and Tia Lesson. The conversation will be moderated by the Pulitzer Prize-winning journalist Maria Hinojosa. To find out more, you can go to stealthisstory.org. You can join us and help support the impact of this film that celebrates the importance of independent media. I'll also be at Fort Collins and in Boulder at University of Colorado the 26th and 27th of October. I'm Amy Goodman with Nermeen Sheikh for Democracy Now! Mama Shilimbo, Papa Hilimbo,
3: Sister Shilimbo, Brother Hilimbo. 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

0: Welcome to Let's Connect Greater Portland, a show about the challenges and opportunities in our region and the people leading the way. Over the past several weeks, an algal bloom has turned parts of Casco Bay brown and raised concerns about marine life and the livelihoods of people who depend on our coastal waters. Conditions in the inner bay have improved, but that doesn't mean the bloom is over or that the damage is behind us. For communities assessing losses on their clam flats, clearer water is only the beginning of the recovery story. Today, we're talking about what happened, what we're learning, and what comes next for Casco Bay and Maine's coastal communities. Joining me, our guests today, are Ivy Frignoca, the Casco Bay Keeper with Friends of Casco Bay, Dan Devereaux, the Coastal Resource Manager for the Town of Brunswick, and Darcy Couture, Harbor Master and Marine Resources Administrator for the Town of Harpswell. Ivy, Dan, Darcy, welcome to the show.
1: Thank you.
2: Thank you.
3: Thank you for having us.
0: It's great to have you. 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Or you can head to WMPG.org and click chat with the DJ. So, Ivy, I want to start with the basics. We're going to dive in, so to speak. Can you describe the algae bloom and when people first started to notice it?
2: Sure. Let me contextualize it. There's a type of algae called phytoplankton, which is tiny microscopic little plants. And that type of plant in the ecosystem is really important food, and it's really important at the base of the food chain. So there's a lot of phytoplankton blooms in Casco Bay that are healthy. And sometimes you'll notice them because there'll be enough of a number that it will actually discolor the water. And this bloom, Karenia mikimotoi, makes the water brown.
0: Oh, say that name again?
2: Karenia mikimotoi.
0: Wow. Say that five times fast.
2: I'll save that for later. So it makes the water brown, so it's really visible. It looks like really, really strong brewed iced tea. So if you scooped up the water, that's what it would look like.
0: Just don't drink it.
2: Yeah, and it's really, really thick. And some people may have heard of phytoplankton blooms like red tide that make people sick. This Karenia is somewhere in between one of those really positive phytoplankton blooms that feeds everything in the ocean and the ones that make humans sick. It's got very, very troubling side effects, which Dan and Darcy can tell you more about, but it does not directly make humans sick.
0: Okay. And Darcy, give us a little bit of science background on this, since you have a background in marine resources.
1: Sure. As Ivy explained, this is just another kind of member of the ecosystem. So this isn't something that is came from human sources or anything like that. But it's something similar. You have a harmful algal bloom. It's something similar to, like, once in a while you'll have a tornado or an earthquake somewhere. It's a natural part of the system, but it's really unfortunate when it comes around. So in this case, this particular species of harmful algae just created absolute chaos in our bays this year for about the last month. And that's what we're kind of taking away lessons from and planning for the next time it comes around right now.
0: So when you say it created chaos, give us a little sense of what the harm is from this phytoplankton.
1: I also have an oyster farm. I was working on my oyster farm and got a frantic call from one of our shellfish harvesters in early September. Absolutely panicked. He said, oh my God, we're in Middle Bay and we went to harvest and it smells like 10 dead whales up here and all the clams are dead. Everything's dead. What is going on? Do you know anything? And I did not know anything. So I immediately started to look at some of the environmental monitoring buoys we had in the area to see if I could pick up any odd signals. And I did see a massive, massive chlorophyll spike. Chlorophyll is kind of the pigment inside phytoplankton. So it's like a color that you can see with different kind of instruments or satellites, and it tells you how much of that is there. And we had a massive spike in the area, and doing some back tracing to figure out, well, which phytoplankton is that, we were learning that there had been some signs of Karenia mikimotoi earlier, and it looks like it had just kind of spun up into just the right kind of conditions to make it really dense and got blown way up inside our bays. And unfortunately, it appears to have been the causation for killing massive, massive amounts of shellfish, worms, crabs, everything that was up in the bays was killed by this algal bloom very quickly. It was a real puzzler. We had not seen something like this happen at this level before.
0: And you saw this in Harpswell. And Dan, did you also see it in Brunswick?
3: We first started to get calls around the second week of August from fishermen that were fishing in the bay, noticing that were aware of algal blooms and just noticing and kind of letting us know.
0: Were they smelling it also?
3: They weren't smelling it at that point. I think the smell comes when the bloom collapses more than it does when the bloom is there. So it was around the second week of August, and we maintain a biweekly phytoplankton monitoring, and we started to see see phytoplankton spikes, like Darcy said, in the chlorophyll. We started to see Carinia cells, a lot of Carinia cells in our phytoplankton toes. It's been around before it was identified. So, like Darcy said, it's been pretty persistent in the area. And one thing that Darcy didn't touch on with Carinia mikimotoi is that it's not a shellfish favorite food. It impacts their respiration and their gills, so they don't eat it like they would a normal phytoplankton. They don't consume it. They try to avoid eating that stuff. So that puts a lot of stress on them. Not only are they having trouble breathing, they're not eating because this bloom has taken over the entire bay. And

0: sure. So you are familiar with the entire bay. We just talked about what was happening in Harpsville and Brunswick. Did it go further south?
1: This bloom extends from Massachusetts to Newfoundland. So something is going on beyond what we understand right now. But yes, it affected the whole bay. And one of the really important parts of working with partners like Darcy and Dan, and we have a network of water reporters, people who go out and track the water, who also started reporting the bloom in mid-August, is that we can get a spatial understanding of where the bloom is and how it's impacting the bay. So while they were monitoring the near shore and out on their airboats, we were out on our research vessel, and we also have three continuous monitoring stations that are in the water at all times. So we were tracking the data from our continuous monitoring stations and then what we were seeing from our research vessel. And what we saw out in the water, it was very thick in Portland Harbor, the greater Portland Harbor area. And we would see the bloom at the surface, and then you could literally track it week by week, moving down through the water column.
0: Meaning deeper?
1: Moving deeper, yes. So that, like, the first week it was maybe down almost 2 meters, and then it was down between 3 and 4 meters. And then, you know, you're getting to the area where it's suffocating lobsters in traps. And so the impacts that Dan and Darcy were seeing is because they're monitoring in really shallow areas where wild harvesters are trying to make their living, and the bloom is settling on those flats much earlier than we're seeing it go down through the water column, and it's disgusting. It's this brown layer of sediment on top, and when Dan and I were out on the water last week, there was one layer that literally looked like the skim you get on hot chocolate when you leave it too long and it cools. So imagine if you are trying to live under that and there's this impermeable skim surface on the top, how do you survive?
0: So Dan, what kind of loss are we going to see in the fisheries industry? What have we seen already in the fisheries industry right now, given that we have so many suffocating shellfish?
2: Yeah, well, it hit different areas along. Brunswick has 61 miles of coastline, and because we manage our shellfish pretty surgically there, we have around 1,600 acres. So it hit about 700 of those acres pretty hard. And those
0: That's
2: acres,
0: a lot of land area, or seabed area, I should say.
2: Right, yeah. And those acres they were highly productive acres. So they're a lot more productive, say, than the other 900 acres.
0: Clams,
2: quahogs, oysters, pretty much all the shellfish. And McQuaid Bay has always been known to be a very highly ecologically productive bay. So it was probably this year was the most clams that we had had in that bay in like the last 50 years.
0: And clamming I know from my times in Freeport that clamming has been on the decline overall. So to have a really productive year, it must be heartbreaking.
2: Yeah, it was heartbreaking because a lot of the diggers knew, because if you work on the flats, you can see these things come. You can see sets of clams come in, and you continue to monitor those sets. And everybody knew that this was going to be the banner year for a lot of diggers. And these are the types of years where diggers are able to make a lot of money and then set aside money for the years ahead. So a lot of diggers were hoping that, because the fishing industry is up and down.
0: Yeah.
2: So this was one of the years, and now they'll lose that opportunity to make that money, bank it. So if a short year comes or a less productive year, they'll have money to survive. So it's going to impact them. And I would say resource-wise, it's probably around half of the resource total throughout town, but in McQuaid Bay, it's probably 70-80%.
0: By the resource, you mean the actual
2: shellfish population.
0: Yeah. So what kind of impact will this have on the broader community if there are less revenues coming into our clammers and our diggers? And
2: well, it's sort of the butterfly effect, right? I mean, it impacts the dealers that are buying. It impacts the packers and the shuckers and the truckers. So it's not just the jobs that the harvester that it's impacting the harvesters. It's also impacting the supply chain. So

0: And, you know, the bigger, more priceless impacts are the impacts to the overall ecology of the bay, and how long will it take Mother Nature to actually help heal that. And we're already seeing positive signs of that. That's how quick the ocean reacts and how dynamic it is. So it's not at all loss. So I want to make sure that people understand that there's still clams and there are still people employed. It's not all loss, but it's a very big, sad loss.
1: Yeah. Abby, where does it stand right now about, with the algal bloom? Like, how is it starting to clear up? Are we seeing some improvement?
2: Yes. So first, just to add to what Dan was saying, there's a cost to humans, but I was also wondering when I was out on the airboat with Dan, what the cost is just to everything. You know, we were talking about phytoplankton at the base of the food chain, but so are all the clams and worms that have died as a result of this. And so we didn't see as many shorebirds out there. We don't know the full effects that they
1: will
2: have.
1: On the full ecosystem.
2: Exactly. So that's another really big cost as someone who sort of speaks for the water, if you will. But it does look like the numbers are going down.
1: The numbers of?
2: The numbers of phytoplankton or cells that we're seeing of this particular bloom. But last week, and this is a question, maybe Darcy, you can answer this. I know that we saw the numbers going up offshore, and our Harpswell monitoring station actually had a spike. Mm-hmm. And so it looked like the bloom was dissipating near shore, and we were still dealing with the impacts, but there were still high numbers offshore. Are you still seeing that in Harpswell?
3: I actually spent all day yesterday with a fisherman getting offshore to do a pretty good set of transects all over pretty much the eastern half of the mouth of Casco Bay, and the water was crystal clear. We did not see signs of anything, so it was a massive sigh of relief to know that it looks like either the bloom has naturally dissipated or crashed on itself. Like, it was so dense that it burned up all the food that was available to it, and it started to now die and settle and break up. So I do not think that there's a risk now of the offshore stuff coming in, which is, it's a giant weight off our shoulders, because it was literally like a guillotine just hanging over us when we were waiting to see if that was going to fall, and we were going to get round two of just devastation up in the bays. So I think we've avoided that.
2: I just want to say, it's like a moment of joy here on your show. Thank you for that news, Darcy, because this is, it's so hard, right? Because we can't control this happening. That we were talking before the show about the fact that, you know, when you have a spill like we had last year of the AFFF firefighting foam.
1: The one out of Brunswick.
2: The one out of Brunswick. It's like a human error of a human-made pollutant. And you can turn off the spigot and you can say, get the rest of that chemical out of the Brunswick, former Brunswick Naval Air Station, now the Executive Airport. So that never happens again. But this we can't really control, and we don't. So we've just been kind of like along for the ride. Like, after that spill, there were cleanup efforts to make sure a lot of it didn't get into the water. We can't do that here. So it's been really hard for people like us who love and care about the ocean and everything that depends upon it so much to just try to ride through this and figure things out.
1: We're going to dive into what we've learned from this in a moment, but if you're just tuning in, I'm Christina Egan, and this is Let's Connect Greater Portland on WMPG, and we're talking right now about the algae bloom that affects Casco Bay and other parts of the Maine's coast, and actually up and down the eastern seaboard, and what it's done to marine life here, what it means for coastal livelihoods, and what recovery is going to look like, which is what we'll focus on the second half of the show. And I'm here with Ivy Frignoca, who's the Casco Bay Keeper with Friends of Casco Bay, and Dan Devereaux, Coastal Resource Manager for the Town of Brunswick, and Darcy Kuchar, the Harbor Master and Marine Resources Administrator in Harpswell. You can join our conversation at 780-4909 or click Chat with the DJ on the WMPG website. So we just had a moment of joy, which is great, knowing that it's starting to clear up. But we also know that it's had this impact both on people's livelihoods and also on the ecosystem. We don't know exactly what that outcome is, probably on either front yet, until we get some more data. What kind of information are researchers collecting now to understand this phenomenon? You said at the top of the show, this isn't man-made, woman-made. This is something that's coming out of the natural ecosystem. There may be some connection to climate change, but we don't know that yet. So since we can't change our policies or go to the source of pollution and stop it, what are you thinking about how we manage this going forward?
3: I'll take that. I have some plans. So one of the things that we've been very diligent about doing during this whole event is just documenting everything, collecting as much data as possible, whether it's samples of the cells, samples of the impacted animals. And one of the really important things we're going to do now that the dust is settling is review all of the meteorological records. I think the best thing that we can do to help prepare for next time while we're trying to understand more about this is if we can figure out what are the triggers that may warn us that this is about to happen. And that way, in that effect, it's very similar to having a little window of time before a tornado hits. You have a few maybe days to prepare for this inevitable, very devastating natural event. So the harvesters could perhaps go out and harvest extra hard in areas that we think might get hit so they can salvage some product rather than watching all of it get destroyed. There's not a lot of other things we can do, but to develop a way to have that early warning will make a difference next time.
1: And Darcy, at the top of the show, both you and Dan mentioned that how you first learned about this was from people that were out there harvesting.
3: Yep, that's right.
1: On the water. So when you think about trying to get ahead of it, it sounds to me like when you first heard about it, since it smelled like dead whales and the algal bloom was already starting to collapse, that was too late. How would you get ahead of it?
3: I think looking back now, if I had maybe more pieces to put together, if I saw that chlorophyll spike when it was first beginning, instead of looking at it in the context of, oh, look what happened the last few days, knowing also that the Karenia numbers were creeping up in different areas, and putting that together with a few other things and trying to figure out, you know, the first thing that popped into my head was, wow, it's been a really drought year. Like, does that have anything to do with making a favorable sort of condition for a Karenia bloom? There's a lot of, you know, the wind direction. If it was a bloom that was starting down around Portland and we had a whole week of southwesterlies blowing it right up into Harpswell's Bays, what pieces do we need to be paying attention to so that we don't miss this next time? And
1: so we don't know exactly what caused this.
3: We really don't. And okay, so it's going to take some time to kind of figure out if we can figure out a warning system for being prepared or better prepared next time.
2: I think two things. First of all, I want to give a lot of credit to Darcy, who drew together a number of us in a email thread and through text messages so that we could all continue to share research and observations. And that's really important when an event like this is going on. We have a group of citizen scientists, and if any of your listeners want to join that group, we would welcome them.
1: One of my neighbors does it, and she loves going out and testing the water.
2: Well, we love our water reporters, and what they've mostly been doing now is, instead of testing the waters, like observing conditions and reporting it. So we've been putting together photo documentation that Dan and Darcy and lobstermen and others who are on the water are sending our way with what our water reporters are documenting. And it will all be in a GIS map so that by location we can look at when people were first documenting the bloom, how long it lasted, so that it can help with putting that the observations together with the scientific data that Darcy was talking about. The second piece that...
1: Before you go on to the second piece, if anyone wants to be one of these water reporters, how would they sign up?
2: Please go to our webpage, type in water reporter. It should give you everything you need. If not, my colleague Sarah Freshley runs our water reporter program and would be happy to help you. We love our water reporters.
1: So keep going on your second point.
2: The second point was, and Dan and I have just begun these discussions with some others, the Department of Marine Resources is the one that analyzes water samples now for harmful algal blooms. And we've just been talking about, should we be doing more? Those of us who are out on the water, we're out from April through October. Dan and Darcy are out probably even longer seasons and more frequently in their areas. But should we also be collecting more water samples so that we can start to pick up where are we seeing Karenia, not just at sites where DMR is? Because this could be present in small numbers a lot of the time. And what we want to get to is that question that Darcy posed, which is, how can we put, like, wow, the numbers are accelerating together with the conditions so we can begin to understand and forecast when this might happen?
3: Yeah. Yeah, I should also add, with the work that we've been doing, my previous career in marine science, I worked a lot at the federal level with scientists. So at this time, we also have a whole entourage of NOAA scientists reviewing this and working with us, some FDA folks. So there are people all over the country that are trying to help us puzzle through this event in Maine, and they will continue to work with us on that, including potentially helping us to create models from some of the data that we're looking at and collecting. So we are throwing absolutely everything that we have at this to try and avoid having such a devastating outcome the next time it comes around.
1: Yeah, that makes sense. Go ahead, Dan.
0: And it's really interesting the impacts that it had on different species. And that's something that we don't really have our heads fully around yet. Is it a deadly toxin to these marine species and marine organisms, or is it a combination of stress and dissolved oxygen? You know, we just don't have the information that we need for that. And of course, I'm a believer, the more information we have when we have events like this, the more we can learn from it, and then maybe we can set up a forecasting system. However, you know, hindsight's always 20/20, so you know, it's going to be very difficult to tell, you know, to come up with a conclusion of how this actually, what caused this, why is it so big. It's just, there's so many dynamics in the ocean that play a role in the bloom.
1: Sounds like a very rich area for additional scientific research. Yep. And Darcy, do you have a sense of how long it's going to take for the bay to fully recover from this algal bloom?
3: This is kind of an unprecedented event for this level of kind of destruction that we're seeing. We have had other events that were smaller and more focused. So it's hard to say. It's really encouraging to see that the massive kind of extra hit offshore is now off the table, or so it seems. You know, fingers crossed.
1: Fingers crossed, knock on the table.
3: Right. So I don't know. Our bays are still, the ones that got hit the hardest are still in pretty rough shape. It wiped out literally every living creature in the intertidal zone. So still waiting to see what's going to happen there. And then other areas that were not hit quite so hard may bounce back a little sooner. So to be determined.
1: And Dan, do you have a sense when you're looking at the clam beds, how that recovery is going right now? Can you tell whether the dead phytoplankton, if I'm saying that right, are no longer on the clam beds?
0: Yeah, so as of last Tuesday, in all of our major embayments, we did not see any live Carinia samples or cells in our samples. So we could see them decaying and breaking up, but we couldn't see any live ones, which is good news. And then we've been assessing the mudflats by doing mortality surveys. And so what we're seeing on our return trips to the mudflats is we're seeing clams start to settle back in, worms start to use the sediment again. The black, dark, anoxic layer that we're talking about that sits underneath is starting to turn a little more gray and look a little more healthy. It will be interesting, and I think that our job is just starting at this point in terms of trying to get our heads around the impact to not only the softshell clams and the economic sort of impacts, but also the larger term ecological impacts. I live right on McCoit Bay, so and there's not a day in the fall during the migratory bird migration that there's not 2,000 birds in that bay. So, you know, and there's just not been that type of activity. So how does it affect those, and how does it affect the broader ecosystem? So we'll learn.
1: Believe it or not, we're like getting near the end of the show. So I have a question that I'd like each of you to answer, which is really about what's the most important thing that you want listeners to take away about this bloom, and a practical thing that folks in this area who care about the water can do?
2: Oh my God. To me, it's absolutely heartbreaking and so hard to stand by and watch this happen. I know it's something natural. I think Darcy's idea, like, a hurricane, a tornado, when something natural happens and you look at the devastation, it's just so hard. It's so emotionally difficult.
1: But do you have something that you would want people to do?
2: Again, this isn't like, please stop fertilizing your lawn. It's causing an algal bloom. Put your dog poop in a waste receptacle.
1: Maybe become a water monitor.
2: I think the best thing people could do is help us track conditions, because we had a devastating bloom in 2017, and in the intervening years, when people report brown water to us, we report it to the Department of Marine Resources and we test it. And that's exactly what happened this year. Our water reporters told us in mid-August, we're seeing brown water. We reported it to DMR, and that was the start of the Karenia bloom.
3: Yeah, I would say one of the things I did pretty much immediately when the harvesters mentioned that they were coming up on this bay that had died, I went to our social media page for the town and said, I posted the little video they took. I'm like, please, everyone that lives on the coast, I need you to tell me if you see something, send me pictures, send me a description, look out your window right now where you live. And even if you tell me it's clear and there's nothing here, that's important information for me to have. So I would say people that live on the coast, just keep your eyes open, be aware. And if there's a way for you to report in something that seems unusual, that's really, really important.
1: Dan, super quick.
0: Yeah, I pay attention. Pay attention and report it to somebody who understands the characteristics in the oceanic conditions. That's how we identified this bloom, and that's how we do all of our monitoring along the coast of Maine. So pay extra attention.
1: I want to thank the three of you, Ivy from Yoka, the Casco Baykeeper, Dan from Brunswick, and Darcy from Harpswell, for doing this work, being on this show, but most importantly, trying to keep our bay nice and healthy. So thank you for being here today.
0: Sure. Thank you.
1: For current bloom updates and shellfish harvesting notices, visit the Maine Department of Marine Resources website at maine.gov/DMR. And thanks to Cam, our sound engineer today, and to WMPG, our partner with the Greater Portland Council of Governments in producing this show. 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I'm Christine Egan. 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And until next time, be kind to yourself and to each other.

0: Well, thanks to Let's Connect, Greater Portland, great show as always. We're shifting gears. It's Thursday, and we follow the show Let's Connect, and the show now is USM Music and Me. I'm glad you're with us. I'm going to be hosting today. I'm Jessica, and I have a fabulous guest. Our guest today is Emily Swenson. Welcome.
1: Hi, good afternoon.
0: How are you?
1: Good, doing well. Beautiful fall day.
0: It is pretty great around here this time of year, isn't it?
1: It is.
0: I forgot to ask you, are you from here?
1: I've been in Portland for 10 years now.
0: Okay.
1: So it's feeling like home.
0: Yeah, that's pretty good.
1: Yeah.
0: I grew up in Minnesota, and Minnesota has just lovely weather like we do too, and it's kind of similar. So, I've been here quite a long time.
1: Yeah, I've always lived places with four seasons and brutal winters. So Maine is pretty good for me.
0: You just reminded me. So Emily works at the Catherine Cutler Institute as a research associate, and I looked up your bio, and your bio says that it says something about snow. Do you remember exactly what you wrote?
1: You know, I don't know what I wrote on there, but I do love snow. Winter is maybe my favorite season.
0: Yeah, it said, yeah. Oh, I know. It said something like it, and it has to snow this December and January.
1: Yes.
0: So something like that.
1: Exactly. I'm always waiting for it. Although it impedes my bike riding, which is my other favorite thing to do in town.
0: All right. That's cool.
1: Yeah.
0: Wow. And you said you live in Portland?
1: Yep.
0: Okay, great. Well, so we're going to get to Emily's playlist, which is actually really pretty cool. This is what we do on USM Music and Me. If this is one of your first times listening, we invite somebody from the USM community and we ask them to pick some music that's important to them or they like. If for whatever reason, we'll find out. So we're going to play a bunch of cool songs and we're going to talk to Emily about what she does here. So let's talk a second about what you do here. So what's your part? You're doing research at the Catherine Cutler. Can you just give a quick if nobody's ever heard of Catherine Cutler, a little overview, and then what you specifically do?
1: Yeah, so at the Catherine Cutler Institute, we are focused on health and social policy work, and that takes a wide, wide variety of shapes and forms. Sometimes it's training, sometimes it's capacity building work with organizations or programs or states, and sometimes it's doing research. Program evaluation is a big part of our work, and policy, informing policy and practice as well for a wide, wide variety of health and social policy efforts. And so a lot of the work that I focus on is with the child welfare system and thinking about how to best support children and families as they experience challenges and how to make systems more responsive and adaptive to meeting the needs of children and families.
0: So this is a huge, huge issue in this world and in here in, you know, the USA. I mean, do you feel like you guys are making any bends to make it a better system?
1: Yeah, I think there's a lot that we're doing. And one of the parts of work that I am connected with is the program evaluation for training for resource parents. So people who want to become resource parents or foster parents have to complete a training. And so we facilitate that training, and my role is in the evaluation of that. And we've had a lot of really great responses from people about how the training has helped to shift kind of their mindset and their attitude and how they are thinking about their role as a resource parent in supporting both the child in their care and the greater family system.
0: I've never heard resource. What is it?
1: Resource parent. Yeah, parent. It's a little bit more inclusive because it involves both foster parents, so people who are not related to the child, but also kinship families or kinship parents who are related to the child in some way, whether that's a blood relative or someone that they're already well connected with.
0: Wow. Yeah. All right. So research.
1: Yeah. Yeah. A lot of program evaluation. A lot of questions like, how are things going? How is the program working? How are people responding to it? Are they learning the things that we hope they learn from it? So asking a lot of those questions and then working directly with the staff who are facilitating that to help them to think about how, celebrate the things that they're doing well and then also make any changes that might be helpful to improve the outcomes for the people participating.
0: Well, it's fantastic because there's so much. I know we've had a bunch of you guys that work at the Catherine Cutler Institute on USM Music and Me, and it's just fabulous that you're diving into something that's really difficult and you're trying to make it change and make it better. That's really cool.
1: Yeah, I think we're all really motivated that there's an opportunity to learn about what's happening and an opportunity to make things different and make things better for people.
0: That's cool. Well, great. So, all right, we've got a fantastic playlist here. So I forgot to ask you before we went on air. So we can do this. We can talk about the song a little bit and set it up, or we can play the song cold and then talk about it after. And you get to choose. So for your first one, what do you think?
1: Yeah, we can talk about it a little bit.
0: Okay, so great.
1: Kind of the theme that I was going with was kind of going back in my mental music catalog of things that I've at times been really obsessive over. And I have a tendency to dive in really specifically with an album or with an artist and just kind of only listen to that for a long period of time. And so the first song is from a band called First Aid Kit, and probably I think that album maybe was in 2010 or 2012, around that time. And their first couple albums I just listened to nonstop. And it's helpful when you have a CD player in your car and that just press play and repeat. But anyways, they have some great lines in this song that I enjoy. So one about Stockholm's cold, but I was born to endure that kind of weather or something like that, which always makes me think of Maine too. We know it's cold, but we're made to endure it. So, anyways, I just, I love this band, and, this is a song that I particularly like.
0: All right. So we're going to listen to First Aid Kit, and the song is called Emmy Lou. And then we'll be back. Talk about a little bit more. Let's see. Okay. So are we ready? Here we go.

0: So that was a fabulous song. That was really great. That's Emmy Lou song title, and the group is the First Aid Kit. So Emily, this is a duo, and they're from Sweden?
1: Yeah, a duo of sisters from Sweden, yep.
0: And how did you find these guys? How did you stumble upon...
1: One of my good friends, I was living in New Haven at the time, and one of my good friends knew about them and showed them to me, and so that's how I got into them at the beginning, yeah.
0: That's really cool. And I like to hear, you say you go to some live shows. Have you seen these guys?
1: I have not seen these guys, but some of the other people on this list I have gotten to see and gotten to see a few times, so.
0: Okay. Yeah. Well, yeah, so a little research, because I'm not familiar with a lot of these artists, and I knew that song. And they're, like you said, sisters. And they started just writing and uploading songs in 2007.
1: Oh, wow.
0: Yeah, to MySpace.
1: Yes.
0: Like, is that still around?
1: I don't know.
0: But isn't that a cool way to get started?
1: Yeah, just really organic, yeah. Putting it out there.
0: Well, that was really great. Okay, so if you've just tuned in, you missed the beginning, our guest is Emily Swenson, and she's a research associate at the Katherine Cutler Institute. And is this said you've been here at USM since 2016?
1: That's right.
0: You just said 10 years.
1: Yeah, 10 years.
0: Great.
1: Yeah.
0: Mm-hmm. Good. Okay. Well, I just want to ask one more thing. So what have you done? Were you down in, New Haven?
1: Mm-hmm.
0: Were you going to school down there?
1: No, I was just living there. That's where I'm from originally.
0: Oh, okay.
1: And so, yeah, I had the chance to be back down there for about 3 years, and then I moved up to Boston, and then up to Portland. So slowly made my way north up the coast.
0: That's great.
1: Hit all the major cities.
0: And what's your background for being a research associate?
1: I worked in a community health center for a number of years in New Haven, and then I went to school to get my master's in social work. And so that was kind of the background that I had coming into this, and really focused on policy and evaluation and how to improve programs and practices within, you know, whatever system you're working within. So when I was working in New Haven, it was really thinking about the practices within the health system, and doing a lot of community outreach work. And we worked going to a bakery. There's a really big bakery in New Haven that we'd go to and do blood pressure screenings and flu clinics and stuff like that, just to bring some health education out into the community and connect people to a health home. So that was really inspiring work for me, with all the nurses that I was working with there, and nurse practitioners that I mostly worked with, and then a lot of social workers who I thought were really great. So I wanted to get into social work.
0: That's great when you get a chance to work in the field, and then that inspires you the direction you want to go and schooling and all that. That's great.
1: Yeah.
0: I will do a shout out to USM nursing students, because they were doing a free flu shot clinic today.
1: Yes, that's good stuff. I didn't make it over there, but I still need to get my flu shot.
0: Yeah, anyway. Okay, cool. So second song, do you want to talk about it or set it up or talk about it later?
1: Oh, yeah. So this is another like New Haven connection. I saw this band there's a great pizza restaurant in New Haven called Bar.
0: Is that the famous one?
1: That's not the famous one. Pepe's is the famous one, and also Modern. So there's a lot of great pizza in New Haven, but there's this other place called Bar, which also has great pizza. And they have in the back, they have a venue space where they, you know, will have a DJ or they'll have bands play. And I saw this band there when I was living there, and it's called I think it's just called Kopecky now, but they were the Kopecky family band when I saw them.
0: Right.
1: And they were a lot of fun and just a great live show. And so I bought their album at the show and listened to it again on repeat, like I do. And this just thinking of shows that I've seen or bands that I've gotten into on that repeat mode. This is one from, you know, 14 years ago or so that popped in my head. So
0: that's great.
1: Yeah, okay. I like the song.
0: Yeah, so the song is called Heartbeat and Kopecky. Is that how you pronounce the band?
1: I think so.
0: Okay. All right, let's give a listen, and we'll talk in a bit.

0: Okay. Song is called Heartbeat. Group is called Kopecky. And they're originally from Nashville. That's what I learned. And they started, their band formed in 2007.
1: All right. 2007 was a good year, I guess.
0: Yeah, because that was the first group.
1: First aid kit,
0: yeah.
1: Too.
0: So I thought that was pretty good. All right, so if you've just tuned in, this is USM Music and Me, and I'm Jessica, and I'm here with Emily Swenson, who is Research Associate at the Catherine Cutler Institute, which is one of our very happy, proud to have on the campus, doing great research into the welfare of kids. And
1: And another a big milestone that we just hit is, I'm part of what's called the Data Innovation Project.
0: Okay.
1: And one of the things that we do through that is we've been funded through the Maine Economic Improvement Fund to do some of that work, which is legislative funds directed to the university.
0: Oh.
1: And so through that work, we do a lot of work with mission-driven organizations around the state to support them to do more program evaluation work and their own kind of skill building and development around that type of work. So we work with people on developing surveys that they want to do with people that they are serving or working with. We do things that are called logic models, which are really just how do you envision your work and the outcomes for your work, and so really helping people to think strategically about the work that they're doing, what they hope to see as a result of their work, and then how do you try to measure that and then tell the story of your work. So that's another part of the work that I do, and we've got a team over at the Cutler Institute that is working with mission-driven organizations to do that. So we just, this is also 10 years of that work, which has been really exciting.
0: That's great. Yeah. So that started when you started.
1: Yeah, yeah.
0: That's cool. Wow. All right, well, very good. So we've got a great playlist. We've got 7 songs. So why don't we go to the third song?
1: Okay, so the next song is Kishi Bashi, who I learned about actually from a coworker here, and we went to see him over at Port City.
0: Oh, cool. All right.
1: Maybe 2017-ish or 2018, and it was just an amazing show. And he plays the violin, and he came down into the audience at Port City because it's just such a great venue for being
0: close
1: and intimate with the artist. And so he came down off the stage, and like everyone kind of formed a circle around him, and he just played, and it was just a magical moment. So I at that period of time after seeing him, I got very into a lot of his albums. So this is just a fun one. He has a lot of great songs. But
0: all right, so this one we're going to listen to is called, this is a fun song, Honey Body.
1: Mm-hmm.
0: All right, so let's give a listen, and here we go.

0: This is really unique, really very, very fun.
1: Yeah, he's got a lot of really great songs that are really creative and inventive, and also just some really fun lyrics, too, that he throws out there. Yeah.
0: Yeah, I always have to look at the lyrics to make sure there's no, you know, words that can't be heard in the daytime on radio. But it was, yeah, really fun play of words. And I love the whole beginning before the instrumental, before mm-hmm. we get to him singing kind of fun.
1: Mm-hmm.
0: And that was such a great dramatic start.
1: Mm-hmm.
0: And that, again, was, how do you pronounce his name?
1: Kishibashi.
0: Kishibashi and Honey Body. The research said Kishi grew up in Virginia, and his parents were teaching in Virginia. And he started his solo career in 2011.
1: Okay.
0: But he was with he started a group with called Jupiter One. Have you heard of that group?
1: I haven't.
0: Me neither.
1: I haven't gone into the history.
0: Yeah.
1: This is good. But I'm learning too.
0: Yeah. So, but you saw him live. That's what's really cool.
1: It was amazing. Yeah. It was a great show.
0: That's cool.
1: Yeah.
0: Wow. So, I mean, this is great for me because I'm part of this radio station, but there's so much music out there and so many artists. It's like there's no way you know everybody. So this is really fun, really fun. So we're just going to take a quick moment to do some WMPG business. Just so you know that this is WMPG, Gorham, Portland, and we are radio from the University of Southern Maine. We're right here at USM. And my guest today is Emily Swenson, and we're going through her playlist. But I'd like to just let you guys know that WMPG is supported by listeners and by the law offices of Joe Bornstein. For nearly 50 years, Joe Bornstein's office has represented injured Mainers specializing in auto accidents, personal injury, and medical malpractice. 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There are games, a library, Wi-Fi, a space to chillax with the cats. 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Okay, that's our stuff. That's our business. So,
1: yoga with cats sounds like a lot of fun.
0: Yeah. I don't know if have you had cats in your life?
1: I have as a child, but not anymore. My husband is allergic, unfortunately.
0: Bummer.
1: But we have a neighborhood cat that visits us every day, every time we go outside, and she sleeps on our patio. So that's it. She's a nice little neighborhood friend.
0: Yeah, cats. I've always had cats, and my cats, when I would do yoga at home, would come and help do yoga with me.
1: So, that's so nice.
0: Yeah. So I think that's a thing. And I don't know if I can say this, but this lounge was created by a former WMPG DJ. So that's pretty cool.
1: Nice.
0: Yeah. Good people. Okay. Well, so, all right. We're back. We're now back to USM Music and Me. And Emily's got just some great, great songs. So should we talk about the next one?
1: Yeah. So the next one is from Bahamas. And also a Port City music show that I saw.
0: Okay, cool.
1: Him performing, and he was just hilarious. Just kind of this, the sense of humor that he brought. And I love when artists will talk in between their songs and like share a little bit more. And he was really funny when we saw him. And again, Port City being able to be so close felt really intimate. And
0: yep.
1: He's got a lot of great music. And so I just chose one song from him, and there's so many other great songs.
0: All right, so this is great. Again, the artist's name is Bahamas, and the song is called Trick to Be Happy. So let's give it a listen. Here we go.

0: Again, that the group is called Bahamas and Trick to Be Happy. And the lead person is Canadian, and he's got an interesting name, Alfie Jervaninen. Sounds, the research said he was fluent in Finnish. What is Finland? Is their language Finnish?
1: Their language is Finnish.
0: So, but he's from Canada.
1: Interesting. Yeah. I love this. I'm learning so much.
0: Yeah. It's just fun to kind of delve into people where you don't know much about them. So, but yeah, so that's your pick, Bahamas. And that's, and you saw he had a band with him.
1: Yep.
0: Okay.
1: Yeah. Yeah. They're great.
0: That's so cool. Wow. Well, you've got some great music picks here. Should we play another one?
1: Sure.
0: All right. So the next one, what do we have on our list?
1: Okay. The next one is Valerie June, which is one of my all-time favorite artists. She's a

0: instruments, but sometimes she'll play an electric guitar, and then she has like different instruments that she'll be like, oh, this is my baby, and like she'll come out. So anyway, she's got a real connection with her instruments, but also just really beautiful spirit. And saw her over at the place over in Western Maine by Freiburg, out in the woods. I can't think of what it's called.
1: The Stone Mountain.
0: Stone Mountain. She was there maybe a year or two ago. And so we got to sit right up close. Front to see her. And that was a lot of fun. So anyways, I've been following her for a long time now. And this is from, I think it's her first album, or at least the first one that went big.
1: Okay.
0: And just a great song. But really anything that she produces has been really good music.
1: So. All right, so you're a big fan.
0: Big fan.
1: Valerie June, and we're going to hear a song called Wanna Be On Your Mind. Great title. Okay, let's go.

0: Soon, and the song is Want to Be on Your Mind. Well, Emily's just saying that you saw her in Portsmouth and it was a total different vibe.
1: Yeah, she, well, this was probably 2017-ish. She had a new album that came out and we were sitting up in the balcony and it was just like a lot of kind of ethereal sounds and it was just a really magical show, and she would just kind of really get into the music and not even singing the whole time, but she just kind of transported you. So I forget what that album is called, but it's a bit of a different sound from this album, and but still really, really good.
0: Well, so she's been around since 2000 is when I read that she started performing.
1: Yeah.
0: So she's been around.
1: Yeah.
0: And like you said, she's from Tennessee.
1: Yep.
0: That's great. All right, Valerie June. Well, let's talk a little bit more about what you do here at USM. You've been here 10 years. You're working with Catherine Cutler Institute. So you're the research part. So what? Because you just said that you guys hit a landmark 10 years. What are you guys looking forward to from here? Like, what's up coming up for you guys?
1: Yeah, I think it's really just continuing to take what we've learned about what people are interested in, what they need. I think the world has changed a lot in the past 10 years. Mm-hmm. And I think part of that is, I think 10 years ago, people were really interested in kind of like hard numbers and data. And the pendulum has kind of shifted a little bit. And people are a lot more interested in things like storytelling, which is great. It's a really different kind of approach to evaluation and research. And I think it can be really impactful as well. And combining numbers and stories is what usually makes the most impact to different audiences, because you need a way to connect with people. And so if you're listening to people's stories and finding a way to share those out, that's going to really help people to understand, you know, what the issue is, regardless of what the topic is, but have them find a way to connect with the topic.
0: So that's interesting, because Swathi, is she part of your group?
1: Yeah, she actually just recently left, and she's now at the Telling Room, which is another nonprofit organization in Portland.
0: Because that's what I thought she did. She mm-hmm. was getting the students and kids to tell their stories.
1: Yep, yeah, a lot of storytelling work with young people impacted by the juvenile justice system.
0: Yeah. All right, so interesting. She left. Okay.
1: Yeah, just recently. Yeah.
0: All right. Well, the Telling Room was very lucky.
1: They are very lucky. Yeah.
0: So have you guys replaced? Are you going to replace? Are there more people doing what Swathi was doing?
1: There are. There are other folks on that
0: good.
1: Team. Yeah.
0: Good.
1: Yeah. It's that team is there. The Catherine Cutler Institute is huge. We have, I think, close to 200 different people working on projects there. And part of the team that Swathi is a part of is called Place Matters. And they're really focused on the justice system and learning about how to make systems better.
0: Yeah.
1: And so, yeah, that was part of her work. And there's still a team of folks that are doing that.
0: So we know her here at MPG because she came here with a bunch of her students, and they did some recordings, and we just loved working with them. And, yeah, again, it's just so many important issues are being addressed with you guys.
1: Yeah, and it's interesting, the folks that were in the recording room earlier for the previous show with GP Cog, one of the other parts of work that we have at the Catherine Cutler Institute is focused on environmental issues and the Casco Bay Estuary Partnership and the New England Environmental Finance Center. So we're all in the same building, same big institute and team.
0: Right, because you were looking at those people. I know those people.
1: Yeah, yeah.
0: That's so cool.
1: Yeah.
0: Wow, that's great. Well, good, good, good. USM is lucky.
1: There's a lot of really good work that's happening here and a lot of work that's impacting Maine, and then also nationally and internationally, that's happening out of the institute.
0: And do you you work with other groups around the country? Like, do you interact?
1: Yeah, depending on the project, there are networks that we're a part of. One of the other the parts of work that I do is around young people transitioning out of the foster care system. And so that's really focused on young people ages 14 to 26. And that one of our partners in that work and funders is the Jim Casey Youth Opportunities Initiative. And so they fund sites all across the country. I think there's about 20 different sites. Some are statewide, some are county-based or more local. And again, that's like we're part of this larger network that is we're all trying to do the same type of work. So it's a really great opportunity for us to learn from one another. Yeah, there's a lot of, we also have a national center here. That's the Tribal Child Welfare Center for Innovation and Advancement, which is a really huge project. And that's working to support tribal child welfare systems, you know, across the whole United States and with sovereign tribal nations.
0: That's huge.
1: Yeah, it's huge. It's a really big project and really exciting one. There's a lot of great work happening there.
0: So do you work with Wabanaki Health?
1: I think there are some projects over time that have worked with Wabanaki Public Health, and so that's been, you know, at times a relationship there between different projects and people.
0: I just know that group because Lisa Sakabason does a show here once a month called The Weavers and tells and brings in all this great indigenous music.
1: Mm-hmm.
0: But
1: oh, great.
0: I know they're working really hard as far as health for the indigenous population.
1: Yeah, and I just saw something about being able to reimburse for some indigenous practices for health insurance, which is a really amazing advancement for folks to be able to use traditional practices and have a way to compensate people for that and make sure that they get the healing and wellness that they need.
0: Yep, because there's different methods, ways of doing it. So
1: that's
0: great. It's being acknowledged.
1: Yep.
0: That's really cool.
1: Yeah.
0: Wow. Okay, so thank you. So we've got two more songs. So let's talk about this what is it? Sixth song.
1: Deeper Well by Casey Musgraves. So I chose this because Casey Musgraves had a new album recently, and so I've been listening to that one nonstop. That's pretty much all I listened to this summer. But I went back into her catalog because I hadn't really listened to her much before, but I thought her new album was... There's just a lot of humor, a lot of great songs on there. Some really deep kind of meaningful songs as well. But this song is from maybe one or two albums ago.
0: It says 2024.
1: Okay, so it's her previous album. And this I just thought was a really good song. Kind of powerful message that it has. And yeah, I just appreciate her ability as a songwriter to have a really good sense of humor, but also to kind of really pull into, you know, a deep reflection on life and thinking about like where things are going.
0: It's kind of been the theme here to have a pretty intense, deep lyrics.
1: Yep.
0: And then some humor.
1: Yep.
0: That's a good way to live life.
1: Yes, agreed.
0: All right, so let's give a listen to Casey Musgraves and Deeper Well.

0: All right, that was a beautiful song. And it was Kacey Musgraves with the title was Deeper Well. So how did you get involved? Like, what would, do you remember why you first heard of her and how you got interested in her as an artist?
1: I just first heard of her. I mean, I had known that she existed as an artist. I think maybe I'd heard some of her songs, but I wasn't like a big fan or anything. And then she had a couple songs that I heard on her new album over the summer that okay. I just, again, on repeat listened to.
0: I love that.
1: And so really her whole album that came out this year, I really liked. It's called, I think it's called Middle of Nowhere.
0: Okay.
1: And the whole thing is good. You know, once you start, you kind of get drawn in by one or two tracks, and then you listen to the whole thing and realize, wow, this is, every song is good and has its own kind of unique flair.
0: That's great. Well, very cool. So, you know, we're almost winding out of time. So you've got one more song. I first want to, well, you want to just talk about it quickly, your last song?
1: Yeah. So this last song is called Bless the Telephone, and it's, I think, maybe one of the sweetest songs ever written.
0: Mm-hmm.
1: And so I thought this would be a good closeout song. And I've been in spaces recently where people are saying, like, you know, make sure that you remember to connect with the people that you love. And so this is a good reminder of that for everyone. And I think not just, you know, a text message is good, but to hear someone's voice and be able to actually talk with them is, you know, a whole deeper level and really meaningful.
0: The artist is Labi Siffre. Mm-hmm. Is that how you pronounce his name? And he's been around for a long time, British. Mm-hmm. And he's had a giant career, but yep. You like this song called Bless the Telephone. So we're going to play it in a second, but I want to first thank you. This is Emily Swenson from the Kathleen Cutler Institute Research Associate. Great playlist.
1: Thank you.
0: Really cool.
1: This was fun to put together.
0: So thanks for all the work you guys are doing.
1: Yeah. Thank you for having me.
0: I'm serious. It's like, we need more people like you.
1: Yeah,
0: we really do.
1: We love learning with people and connecting with people and thinking about how the world can be a better place.
0: Yep. All right, so thanks so much.
1: Thank you.
0: You guys, we're going to go out with this last song, Bless the Telephone. Stay tuned because Daddy G is up next with the Gumbo Shop. And thanks for listening to USM Music and me.

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1: Yeah, boy. Bring that beat back,
2: bring
1: man.
2: Bring that beat back. Bring the beat back.
1: Y'all want to hear that beat, right? 2-1.

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Hello, everybody. Oh, my voice is gone. 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I'm going to go ahead and get started. I'll try to talk a little bit in the meantime, and we'll just have some fun. Let me go ahead.

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This show is, I call it the Gumbo Shop. 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I have to let you know that Portland Drawing Survey is a magazine that compiles drawings from people living in Maine. Sharing drawings with one another opens us up to a new ways of seeing, moving, and thinking. And take time to draw today and check out the magazine as stored as Strange Maine and Bowl Magazine Shop. 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All right, so let me throw down what I played. I started the set off with Muddy Waters and Rolling and Tumbling. That's a classic. This group is called Old Friends, okay? And Old Friends are like the old friends we're talking about. Sunnyland Slim, Honey Boy Edwards, who I believe was doing the singing, Kansas City Red, and Big Walter Horton, and Floyd Jones. Yeah, these are some of the old guys from Chicago, got together and made an album. It sounds pretty good, too. Let me see. Oh, right. Gambling Man was the name of the tune. Then I played Willie Kent. He's playing with Little Ed Williams and My Bleeding Heart. And then I went to Fruitland Jackson. I met this guy over at, when we had Morgan Field still open. I met him over there. Nice, nice gentleman. He's definitely a blues man for sure. He's into the blues. And I seen him a couple times after that, and he's still doing it. It's All Good was the name of his tune. And that last song, that was the Neville Brothers. And this name of the song was called Voodoo. Yeah, well, you know, I like to throw the Neville Brothers in there every time I can, when I can. So let's get back to the music. If you got something you're hankering to hear, 780-4909 would be the number to call, and I'll see if I can get it on for you.

0: What cheese sticks to get? 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Pasteurized milk, salt, mozzarella, enzymes, scrap metal, and bolts. Wait a minute. Metal and bolts?
1: Yeah, I've heard you can't trust any food nowadays.
0: What?
1: Tons of food is being recalled. You don't even know. You could have metal in your belly right now.
0: Well, how do I find out?
1: You might just have to tune in to 90.9 FM on Thursday, October 8th from 6 to 7 p.m. And don't forget, we'll be joined by some extra special guests to answer the big question. What is causing all these food recalls?

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1: All right, so let me tell you. I played, that was Dr. John. It was an instrumental by Dr. John. It's called Shrimp Boat. After that was Lattimore. And If I Wasn't a Gentleman. Then came Johnny Adams and Fighting a Losing Battle. Ray Charles after that. I wonder who's kissing her now. Okay, I got a couple of local people. Well, they're not local. They're both local. This guy I'm getting ready to play right now. He is been playing down in Nashville. He's all over the place. He's been playing in Nashville and all down south and whatever, Vegas and stuff. He's been playing with some real cool people. His name is James Montgomery. And the James Montgomery Band. All right, so not only am I playing his song, but I'm going to give away a pair of tickets. Wait a minute, not yet. Don't call yet, but after he plays the song, or after I got a couple songs. After they play these two songs, one is by James Montgomery. The other one's by Jimmy Junkins. Like I said, a couple of local guys. I'm sure you've seen them, if you know anything about the local, you've seen them or you heard them or whatever before. So we're going to play those two. After the James Montgomery Band, the name of the song is called I'm Funky But I'm Clean. And then I'll take whoever calls first to give a pair of tickets to the show. And I'll let you know what it's all about when you call up. All right, so let's quit wasting time and

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Like they done been to heaven, they know everything. They don't even know my name. But right here, I want to tell you what heaven is. And if you agree with me, I just want all of you to do one little simple thing. I think heaven is driving a big old long black Cadillac.

Listen, I promised you I was going to tell you how to get to heaven. And I want my people, I mean all of my people, to check this out. It's very simple to get to heaven.

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So do what you can now. And then when life says that you're ready to go, you don't need no regrets filling up your soul.

That was Evil Gal, Michelle Wilson. And time now is 3:32, and it's time for me to start with some Southern Soul, is what I usually do. But before I do, I'm going to give you all a little churching right now.

All right. All right, let me tell you what I played, and we're going to get this party started. James Montgomery started the set off with I'm Funky, But I'm Clean. And by the way, there's still a pair of tickets for October 18th at the One Longfellow Square. If you want to go see it, call me up, and they're yours. Ohio Players after that, Heaven Must Be Like This. T.K. Harrell after that, and While I'm Young, Evil Gal, Michelle Wilson, They Don't Want Me to Rock No More, and the Blind Boys, Alabama, Where There's a Will, There's a Way. All right, it's let's get on.

All right. Let me tell you, I played Bill Corday and Good Neighbor, Roy Roberts and Mr. DJ. And that last song was Charles Bradley, Ain't It a Sin. All right, my time has grown excruciatingly short here. I got to get up out of here because I believe it's Sister Soul coming in here, and she's going to rock you with, let me see, what do you call it? She calls it essentially non-monogamous. So, yeah, I think that's the name of her song, or her show. In any case, I'll be back next Thursday. We'll be throwing down some more blues. Y'all call up. I did get a winner, so thank you for that. I'll be here next Thursday at 2:30. Y'all come on by the gumbo shop, and we'll have some more fun then. Y'all should check out on Tuesday the Bonton Roulette. Yeah, man. If you like this show, you're gonna love that one too. So you know, this is the thing. This is your favorite show, WMPG. Y'all take care of you from me. I'm going to go out here with Sir Charles Jones.

What's going on, guys? It's Spicy Chili Girl back at it with Ethnically Non-Monogamous. It is WMPG, Gorham, Portland, 90.9 FM, and you're listening to listener-supported radio from the University of Southern Maine. 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All right, let's get it going. You have to start really slowly, so I did start with a lot of Radiohead.

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We're about to get into some Badu. I started us off with some Radiohead. Again, this is Spicy Chili Girl. We are running through my marathon playlist. A bit of an abridged version since my marathon did take 6 hours. Imagine putting together music for 6 hours. I said, I'm a radio DJ. I should be able to put together a playlist. But that was a challenge. So I did play entire Radiohead albums back to back. That took up 2 of the hours. And I still had 4 hours to fill. So we had All I Need from In Rainbows and No Surprises from OK Computer. I did not play just 2 songs on my playlist. I played the whole album through, and it was beautiful. And I actually ended up spending a lot of the marathon not listening to anything at all, except for Nike Run Club, Coach Bennett, if you know, you know. Because it was so amazing to hear the sounds of everyone cheering and just be on this beautiful course, just enjoying the beautiful scenery, just the vibes of Maine. Oh my goodness. Anyways, you'll hear a lot more about it, but we're gonna get into some Badu and go through my marathon playlist, which starts out nice and slow. Did I say it took me 6 hours to run it? It sure did.

0: 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And everybody have a good day, and thank you very much. 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

0: Musicals are a great addition to a running playlist because if you can sing and run, you are running at the correct pace. And so we've got a peak Gotta Sing Along musical classic addition to a marathon playlist, but this one's really fitting because have you guys heard about these student protests in France? They are back at it. Love it. Love to see the youth clamoring 3 weeks long. Everyone's on. There's 250,000 people on the streets. You should see these photos. There are parents linking arms protecting the kids. There are youth just out there in solidarity with each other as they are demanding replacements for absent teachers. Better conditions so that teachers don't leave so often, smaller class sizes, and just a better, more equitable access to higher education, and better conditions for their own education. Go figure! I love to see a youth protest. I love to see a national protest. I love to see a national youth protest. And in honor of them, we are going to a musical song about another group of famous protesters, also student protesters. This is a fictional musical, Les Mis, and what happens to the protesters. We're not wishing that on the kids in France. Go, vive la France.
1: One day more, another day, another destiny, this never-ending road to Calvary. These men who seem

Hey, this is Hierophant from Gravewave. You can catch me and DJ BC spinning tracks live and in person for Freaky Fridays this Friday at Wilson County Barbecue from 5 to 7 p.m. Wilson County Barbecue is located at 82 Hanover Street in Portland, so we hope to see you there.

Yes, partly training, but also the people that come out to watch. So, people who love me very much came out, and people who don't know me at all came out and helped me had a great time. But this last song, La Bilirubina by Juan Luis Guerra, well, that's a fun song, but to me it reminds me of someone who loves me very much. And you always gotta have those people around you, whether or not you're running a marathon or figuratively this challenging, difficult, marathonic experience that we call life. The next song is another song shown to me by this person, and that guy's a DJ. So if you like this song and the next one, you can check him out tomorrow at Bayside Bowl in that second floor room. He'll be DJing salsa and bachata tomorrow night at like 8:30 to 11:30. So check it out. We're getting Que Personajes and Grupo Frontera next, and we were just listening to Juan Luis Guerra.

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0: Oh, what the heck is that? 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
4: 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And WMPG is on the air thanks to support from Portland Food Co-op, Portland's only 100% community-owned and democratically governed grocery store. 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

You've been listening to Spicy Chili Girls Marathon Running Playlist, and as you can probably tell, we are rounding the bend. We are coming in. We are logging in and having so much fun. So you just heard Fonseca's Tema de Flores, and we are listening now to Shaggy, That Love, and yeah, listen. Enjoy listening for the next 20 minutes, the last few miles of the marathon, the celebration. Make sure you celebrate yourself, feel proud of something you did today. You know, is it that you did something nice for someone else? Is it that you got in that 30 minutes of focused work? Is it that you even got up and went to work today? Is it the high five that you gave to a coworker? Is it when you sent that scary text and then read the reply? Be proud of yourself and celebrate it. It's beautiful. It's a beautiful day outside. Great day to have fun and celebrate yourself.

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0: It's amazing how a science fiction story from over 70 years ago is so reminiscent of our present day. We're back in the sci-fi zone with a vintage prophetic piece from 1953, Breathes There a Man by Charles E. Fritsch, from Rocket Stories, July 1953. Arthur Dunlop busied himself over the blueprints as though he had a deep and sincere interest in them, unmindful of the scurry of sounds in the office, the incessant clicking of electronic typewriters, muffled though they were, combined to form a hum of angry bees, papers shuffled that were important somehow to the welfare of the state, and men and women sat and looked at them, checking and rechecking, for it was important that nothing should go wrong any place, in even the slightest aspect. The small square of paper had been dropped on his desk unobtrusively, and for a brief moment he had stared at it in surprise. Then he covered it with a casual hand and glanced up in apparent thoughtfulness. A blonde girl was making her way down the space between rows of metalloid desks, a bundle of vital-appearing documents in her hands. Arthur studied the swaying body as though that were the only thought on his mind, but the paper burned curiously at his palm. He returned quickly to his work of checking blueprints, for idleness, even in a trusted employee, was looked upon with suspicion. He bent over the three-dimensional diagram, feigning interest, and slowly opened the folded square of paper. On it were written the words, WBI, careful. The words leaped up at him in a green ink that would fade in seconds, leaving no trace. He crushed the paper in his hand, trying hard not to look around him. WBI, World Bureau of Investigation. Did they suspect? He wondered. He thrust the thought from his mind and made a conscious effort to study the drawing on his desk. Drawing 2B, 1/10 of the plan for a respirator, newly designed and improved, streamlined for the year 2108. Arthur could just imagine the advertising they do on this model. But the other thought crowded it aside. The underground knew there was a WBI man in the office. And just why would there be a WBI man here? Routine? Possibly. Yet more likely somebody smelled a rat. This was no time for plans to go awry. He looked up, glancing with apparent disinterest at the faces near him, hovering over their respective desks. They, too, were busy with blueprints. Part 3D of a new atomic engine. Part 14C of a three-dimensional television set designed to bring in bigger and better commercials, etc., etc. For security reasons, no two worked at the same project. He scanned their faces, searching for something indefinable, something that might outwardly betray hidden thoughts. There was Hawkins, a middle-aged, eagle-faced person, been with the local office of state enterprises for more than 20 years, unquestionably loyal to the government. Merker, a chubby person with shifting eyes behind thin-lensed glasses. He was okay, for shifting eyes or not, they had all been checked, even as he had been checked. And Austin, the newcomer, only 25 and fresh from college, a nervous, restless type of person. He was the most likely suspect for a WBI man, although some might think it would be too obvious, which might in turn tend to prove the point. Arthur shrugged mentally and returned to his work. He stared at the design of coils and condensers and wires and felt a little sick, which was strange, for he should have become used to it by now. This design, together with 9 others, would form the complete pattern for printing a mechanism on a thin disc which would be inserted in the watch-like affair known as a respirator. It was somehow ironic, he thought, that he should be working on it. His intercom buzzed, and he reached to flick on the switch. A businesslike voice said, Dunlop, this is Samson. Can you come in for a minute?
2: Of course, Arthur said calmly, but he wondered what his superior wanted. First, the note about a WBI man, now this. The big door marked Charles L. Samson, manager, Department 40, confronted him. As he neared it, electric eyes probed him, timed his approach, opened the door automatically. Charles L. Samson, manager, Department 40, graying and cleanly mustached, was intently studying a sheet of paper on which were typewritten several paragraphs. Arthur drew to a halt before the man's desk, unconsciously fidgeting mentally and wondering if the item of interest on that paper concerned him. The manager carefully put the paper down and raised his eyes.
0: Everything okay, Dunlop?
2: Simply great, he answered automatically. The older man leaned back in his chair.
0: Dunlop, he said, you've been here for some time now, I believe.
2: 5 years this month, Arthur supplied, trying to put pride in his voice.
0: Precisely, Samson agreed. And because you've been a loyal and dependable worker, he smiled blandly, you'll find a little something extra in your pay envelope from now on.
2: Arthur breathed a sudden sigh of relief. So that was it, the automatic pay increase. It meant no financial gain, of course, since he would also automatically be put in a higher tax bracket, which would just offset the increase. Pay raises were for morale purposes only.
0: Thank you, sir, Arthur said, hoping he sounded as though he meant it.
3: Quite all right, Samson said, turning once more to his papers.
2: Yes, sir. Arthur strode, relieved, from the office. The rest of the workday passed uneventfully, and it was time to leave. The soft hum of preparations testified to that. Plans were folded, locked securely into desks, and workers filed past probing mechanical eyes that scanned them for anything hidden. Doors whirred open electrically, and humanity poured through them into tube cars, which hissed with sickening speed to the helibus terminal. Arthur flowed into a helibus with the others, and his heart gave a sudden jump as he saw a familiar blonde form ahead of him. Julie. He wormed his way forward and sank onto the air cushion beside her. She did not look at him. The helibus lurched skyward. She was staring out the window at the blue sky and the cloud faces, and the sun beginning to dip low at the horizon. The building they had left glowed with the million setting suns reflected from its great bank of windows. After a while, her fingers moved restlessly. Arthur Dunlop watched them idly. The movements were swift, seemingly random, but actually precise and predetermined. They said, I couldn't hesitate at your desk. I had to take a chance with a note. Arthur glanced complacently about him, stifling a yawn. His fingers rippled. Who is the WBI agent? Underground doesn't know yet, she told him silently. Meet me tonight. Will I see the leader? He asked. Meet me tonight, was all she would reply. He nodded, as though to himself, and stared at the signs adorning the inside of the bus. Names made familiar by television leaped at him. There was Ronson, Franklin, Stallman, Elliot. Names of all kinds, to give the impression of existence to a long-dead free enterprise. All were government-owned, competing to enhance the illusion. Who was the leader, he wondered, and why the secrecy? Some government bigwig, probably, who kept his secret from all but a few. Well, time would tell. He glanced out the window at the countryside rushing below. Trees, green fields, the beginnings of the city of small square dwellings. A man got up, went to the rear of the helibus. After a while, Arthur rose, went down the aisle to the exit platform. He paused for a minute, and then he stepped into space. The air whirled about him. Twin rotors, appearing from his clothing, churned and scraped the air, lowering him gently through the 500 feet to the ground. Overhead, the helibus continued its prescribed journey, discharging passengers who resembled fluttering insects. He came to rest gently atop his roof, and the rotors ceased
3: and folded invisibly beneath his coat. The moon had risen well into the twilight sky, that moon which only a few hundred years before had furnished lovers with inspiration. Now, looking at it, one thought inevitably of the lunar prison colony that occupied its entire surface, of the persons who had been sentenced to spend years on its ugly, barren wasteland. 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
1: Inspiration came possibly, but it was of a different nature. He descended into the house, into the single room that was bedroom, living room, parlor. Helen, brunette and beautiful, attired in the semi-transparent slacks that were the decreed style, rose from the couch and gave him a wifely peck on the cheek. "Everything okay?" she asked, not appearing particularly interested. The standard question. "Simply great," he said. He settled into a hard plastic chair, uncomfortable, but designed to improve posture. The television set was blaring. Nothing could be greater than to have a respirator made by Franklin. On the 40-inch screen, a happy couple, Franklin respirators on their happy wrists, were bouncing happily across a miniature solar system using planets for stepping stones. "I must be an atavist," he thought. "How can people actually put up with this stuff?" He couldn't subdue the grimace that rose automatically, but he managed to turn it into a grin as he saw Helen looking at him curiously. "Something funny?" "Nothing in particular." He couldn't very well tell her he thought a government-sponsored commercial was amusing. That was the equivalent of treason for which the lunar prison colony had been constructed. Not that Helen wasn't understanding. Their marriage had been lacking in many things, true, but she was inclined to be fair and broad-minded on most issues, which were not controlled. But when it came to things like the state and its directives, most people got emotionally patriotic. It was something like trying to discuss religion a century earlier, except that in the present case, arguments could be easily won by sending the treasonous person to the prison satellite. The law made plain what was right and what was not. "I was just thinking," he said, hoping to explain the grimace, "about a fellow at the office. He suggested that we should get a rebate on the air tax because we don't utilize all the air we breathe in. You reported him, of course. Worse than that, we told him if he didn't like it, he could stop breathing. Crime doesn't pay anymore." "I should hope not," she said. And she seemed perfectly serious. There was no point in arguing with Helen, so he didn't. She apparently had little interest in politics, other than a layman's desire to see justice prevail. And if the government wanted to tax the air they breathed, why, let them. They were taxing everything else. That's why he found himself drawn irresistibly to Julie. She wasn't a slave to convention. That's why he liked to meet her in the darkness of the outside, when the curfew forbade anyone venturing into the night. At least, that was one reason. She was part of the forbidden fruit he secretly desired and vowed would have. A government official's benign face appeared on the television screen to announce the Superstate program. The world flag materialized, waving in a studio-inspired breeze, and a chorus chanted, "Superstate, Superstate, simply great is Superstate." 60 minutes of uninterrupted commercial, Arthur Dunlop thought with distaste. Plays and songs subtly presented to show that contemporary living was equivalent to a golden age. He was careful, however, not to let his face reveal his mind's opinion. "The air tax man will be around to read the meter tonight," Helen reminded him. "Fine," he murmured. But already he was only half aware of the world around him as he dozed, while appearing outwardly alert. There was a time, he remembered vaguely, when there were no such things as respirators, when the air you breathed was free. For 20 of his 34 years, he had known that golden era. There were taxes, of course, but only on the food you ate, the money you earned, the entertainment you saw, etc., almost ad infinitum. Air, it seemed, much to the government's evident dissatisfaction, was an untaxable commodity, a luxury which even the poor could enjoy without restriction. Then came the war that caused all peoples to finally unite under one government to ensure peace. Arthur Dunlop knew of the war, for he was a part of it. He fought back to preserve his life, and they gave him a medal for it, a piece of cloth and metal, which indicated that he was lucky enough to survive. It was another war to make the world safe for something or other, and he still recalled with a shudder the Battle of Boston, the Siege of New York, the great topplings of great cities into greater dust. To counteract the poisonous byproducts of civilized weapons, the respirators had been developed, small watch-like mechanisms that enabled the wearers to breathe in practically any atmosphere. After the war, they had been adapted to a new use. "What?" Arthur Dunlop said. Helen was extending a carton marked 6C. "Mealtime," she declared. He took the box, another development of the last war, and opened it. Standardization was the keynote, he remembered, for in that there is unity. Standardization of clothing, of living, of eating, of thinking. He plopped a pill marked steak into his mouth, nibbled absently at the ones labeled bread and potatoes and gravy, and then followed with a pill called coffee. It might have been funny had he been able to view the scene objectively, but the time when he'd been able to do that had long passed. They were the best government-made pills, hand-tasted not a bit like their labels. From the television set, an enthusiastic voice declared, "Ronson Roters are the best. Try the 1,000-foot drop test. Be convinced it'll break your fall. Ronson Roters are the best of all." Furiously, Arthur Dunlop chewed on his pill marked apple pie. There was a knock at the door.
2: "Airtax,"
1: an authoritative voice called, and the door slid open to reveal an impassionate face surrounded by uniform. "Your respirators, please," the face directed in a monotone. "Monthly check." Arthur Dunlop extended his wrist, and the man, frowning importantly, noted several numbers from the respirator dial and wrote them in a small black book. He carefully examined the part that would tell if the device had been removed. Arthur resisted an impulse to ask the man for a refund for the carbon dioxide he had exhaled during the past month to see what reaction he might get. But the man, eager to get ahead, would welcome the opportunity to report someone less patriotic than he, and there would follow an investigation. Investigations were taken as a matter of course, naturally, and even investigators were being investigated with confusing regularity. But under the present circumstances, Arthur could hardly afford the risk. Entirely too much was at stake. "You could use a new respirator," the air tax man said in the tone of a man who had said this same thing many times before. "Yes," Arthur agreed mechanically. "What kind would you suggest?" "What kinds do you like?" the man said testily. Arthur named the various kinds and the merits professed by each to show that he had been attentive to the telecasts. The man, secure in the knowledge that Arthur was loyal to the cause, left. Arthur sighed a vague sigh that could mean almost anything and watched Helen stretch her long limbs, smooth and sensuous beneath their thin coverings. He wondered what thoughts, if any, were in her mind, but her lovely face was vacuous and noncommittal as she reclined to dutifully watch the screen, as a good citizen should. The evening grew old, and with its aging came the insistence of various televised personalities that each product cavorting about the screen was undoubtedly the best possible, and anyone who didn't agree was most certainly an idiot of the most idiotic sort. Actually, since the government directed the manufacture of all commodities, it mattered little which product was bought, so long as they were bought. "Finally, time to go to bed," a grandfatherly individual intoned gently from the set. "Remember, to bed and to rise at a time not late makes one healthy and wise for the superstate." Arthur grimaced at the benign gentleman's countenance, but Helen set about pushing the buttons that would transform the room into a bedroom. Tables slid from sight, twin beds appeared, the lights dimmed. They undressed in the dimness, without conversation, as they had these many years. It was as though they were separated by miles instead of only a few feet, each unaware of the other's presence. "I'm going to grab a fast shower," he told her, and headed for the shower stall. He heard her answering murmur as he closed the door of the airtight cubicle. Fingers ran over the dials, and invisible rays caressed his naked body, cleansing it of impurities with swift, silent radiation. When he stepped once more into the main room, Helen was lying unmoving on her bed. The television set was blank, and an almost inaudible hypnotic hum came from it, soothing, compelling, lulling. He sat on the edge of the bed, listening in fascination to the sound. Slowly it faded, slowly, slowly. He caught himself starting to doze, and he sat upright on the bed, straining to hear the evasive hum. He shook his head violently to clear it. He wondered how many persons were aware that the noise was actually a high-frequency voice recording, which in effect hypnotized persons into sleep and then instilled into each one's subconsciousness a faith in the glories of the government. Yet even when you knew, it was difficult to resist. Stealthily, he rose and dressed again in dark silence. He then made his way across the room to the shower stall, entered, closed the door securely. A manipulation of the dials, a soft pressure on one portion of one wall, and a section slid back to reveal a radio apparatus. Arthur put the microphone to his lips, spoke swiftly into it, making contact. A furtive voice, crackled and staticky, answered in code. Arthur gave his part of the ritual.
2: "Right,"
1: the voice said, relaxing a bit.
2: "Everything okay?"
1: "Simply great," Arthur said, putting a smile into the phrase. It was good to hear George Keating's voice again. "How's everything up there?"
2: "Not bad. Nobody suspects anything as far as we know. Shipments are getting a bit slow, but I expect they'll be heavier before long. Ready to spring it?"
1: "Yes," Arthur said. "Oh, one thing, though," frowning, "the underground suspects there's a WBI man in my unit."
2: "Anything further? Have they narrowed him down at all?"
1: "I don't think so. I'm going to a meeting tonight. I managed to talk Julie into it. If I can, I'll contact you later."
2: "Righto."
1: Arthur closed the circuit and sealed the wall again, turning the dials to a random location. He opened the door of the cubicle and peered cautiously into the gloom. He thought he detected a furtive movement, but it was only Helen turning on the bed. He crossed the room, noiselessly ascended to the roof, and leaped outward. Blades unfolded to churn the darkness. It was a Stallman rotor. Their commercials seemed the least offensive, and it deposited him gently beside his house, just as gently as any Ronson would have done. Ahead of him, the stars glittered frostily in the night. He breathed the crystal air in great intakes of breath, trying not to remember. It was taxed. Lines from Walter Scott leaped unaccountably to his mind. "Breathes there a man," he thought, "with soul so dead, who never to himself hath said, 'This is my own, my native land.'" He felt the last word could be justly changed to air, to fit this overtaxed era in which he lived. The moon was out, and he stopped to stare at it. Across its surface, in letters of fire, were the words, "Buy air bonds, a solid investment." There was little practical need for the ad. Pay deductions were arbitrary. Shaking his head sadly, Arthur Dunlop walked into the night. Night beckoned, and Arthur Dunlop followed its call. He went willfully, but he could not have resisted had he wanted to. The streets were dark, lit only by the moon and the stars, and houses were dark phantoms rising in the night, their owners lulled to sleep by the omnipresent television receivers. But he tried not to think of that. He thought of the cool velvet evening which lay before him, and of the girl who waited quietly in the shadows of a deserted park. He thought of that as he walked into the night, and he thought also of things more serious. And suddenly, a voice cried,
2: "Stop!"
1: It was a mechanical voice, tinny, without emotion.
2: "It is the time of curfew. You are not allowed out. Your name?"
1: Arthur stood petrified and stared at a black robot face before him. He heard a click, loud in the darkness, and knew that his picture had been taken. The sound jarred him from his immobility, and he turned and scampered into the darkness.
2: "Stop!"
1: the robot commanded.
2: "Stop!"
1: And a shaft of light darted from its forehead, piercing the darkness, shriveling grass beneath Arthur's feet. But the ray missed him, and he darted down the street amid the pounding echoes of his flight.
2: After several blocks, he threw himself panting into a doorway and looked back down the street. Nothing. Silence and moonlight and darkness, and only his own labored breathing, while his chest rose and fell in unaccustomed gasps. But they had his picture. In seconds, a giant machine could find a similar picture in its files, complete with every detail of information concerning him. They might get him before the work was complete.
0: Yeah, you want to live that high life, right? You want to be in the hot tubs. You want to be in the fast cars. You want to be in the Ford Fiestas. You want to be having champagne and bubbly and stuff. You want to be living that fast life. You want to be listening to Interzone Radio at the same time. Because that's that life. Let me tell you, that's what life is all about.
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2: 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That's the end of part one of There Breathes a Man by Charles E. Fritsch. Join us in our next episode for part two of this vintage sci-fi classic. I'm your narrator and producer of this tale, wrote and produced the commercials. But the great Michael Townsend produced the air and putz spots. Julie and I improvised the Interzone tags. Thanks, Julie. I'm Dan Bernard.

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1: Thanks for tuning in to WMPG. I'm tonight's engineer, Nikos Lalisos Daniels. This is Blunt Youth Radio, Southern Maine's award-winning weekly radio produced completely by local high schoolers. So tonight we have a really lovely show about food safety by our lovely hosts, Beulah and Gus, and I'm happy to throw that over to them now.
2: If you've been paying attention to food recalls recently, you might have noticed there are a lot of them, and you might be wondering what's behind them. Well, so are we, which is why we're hosting tonight's show on the topic of food safety. I'm your host, Beulah Landis.
3: And I'm your host, Gus Greer. And tonight, we will be joined by Sandra Eskin, who is phoning in from Washington, D.C. Sandra Eskin is the CEO of Stop Foodborne Illness, an organization that focuses on the prevention of foodborne illness and the empowerment of those affected by it. She was also appointed the Deputy Undersecretary of Food Safety under the Biden administration and headed the Office of Food Safety under the USDA. Before that, she worked as the Project Director for Food Safety at the Pew Charitable Trusts.
2: We will also hear an audio piece produced by Blunt members Elena Keefe Rogers and Milo Langlois, who went out into the community to ask people how they've been feeling about food safety. Thank you so much for joining us tonight, Sandra.
4: Very happy to be here.
2: So you served as the Deputy Undersecretary for Food Safety under the Biden administration. I'm wondering,
4: Correct. What
2: changes have you noticed between then and now?
4: Well, let me start with a little civics lesson, and that is that at the federal level, we have two main agencies that regulate food safety. I worked at USDA, and that agency is responsible for the safety of meat and poultry products, a few other things as well. Everything else is regulated by the Food and Drug Administration. Doesn't seem very logical. It's more historical, but that's the system we have. There have been changes, no surprise, in every policy area when the administrations change. We, during the Biden administration, really tried to press on one of the biggest.
2: Oh, you cut out. I can't hear you.

0: Okay. We are back. Can you hear us, Sandra?
1: Yes, I can. Can you hear me?
0: Yes, we can.
1: Perfect.
0: Okay, sorry about that.
1: No, I think it's on my end, not your end.
0: Okay. So you were telling us about the functions of the two agencies, USDA and the FDA.
1: Yes.
0: Can you continue on?
1: Sure. So the approach of each agency has been different, even in administrations that have the same political party, meaning some are more aggressive in going after some of the public health issues. We were certainly that way. And sometimes if there is a major outbreak, the agency, whether it's an FDA regulated product or a USDA one, it is going to have to respond. And that's certainly been the case over the 30 years that I've been working on food safety policy.
0: So why do administration changes have such significant effects on food safety? Like, shouldn't everyone want to prevent foodborne illness?
1: Yes, you can have my job, because that's exactly what we try to say. Here's the reality. Whether it's toasters, certainly maybe it shouldn't be, if it's steak, if it's clothing, if it's cars, there's a fundamental difference in our country, and probably every country, is how the government should respond to problems, how the government should protect consumers. So, yes, those of us who've worked on food safety and want to see a more robust response don't think it should matter who's in charge. In fact, if you ask consumers, they believe, and I've done this through my career in polling, they believe that the consumer, is to be protected, and that the government's essential role is to ensure safety of food and drugs. So the answer is, you started out with the answer. It makes no sense that there should be a difference, but it is grounded in any particular administration's view on government regulation. Again, it can be anything, but certainly in food safety, you sort of scratch your head if it becomes a partisan issue.
0: So just going back to my initial question,

0: all of those have been pulled back.
1: Mm-hmm.
0: By contrast, on the FDA side, that really has not been the case, and that's probably because of this unbelievable outbreak we've all been witnessing this summer. It was caused by Aspergillus, which is a parasite, and at least some of those illnesses were linked to lettuce grown in Mexico. FDA has been just under the gun the whole summer, A, trying to find out what's causing the problem, meaning what product, and also what's causing the problem to be contaminated. Why is it? They've made some progress on that count, but USDA is not sort of being very robust in terms of public health protection as it relates to the product that they regulate. But FDA, by circumstances, has been absolutely focused on trying to figure out this very, very, very massive outbreak.
1: So you mentioned that the lettuce was grown in Mexico. I'm just wondering, how does it work to enforce regulations on food that's grown in a different country?
0: Another great question. The answer is that we have laws that basically put the responsibility on a supplier. So I'm a supplier at the Mexican border, and I want to bring in lettuce or cilantro or whatever. I have certain requirements to substantiate my claim that it's safe. Obviously, that wasn't necessarily the case in this particular outbreak. And in fact, this approach to imported food has been criticized as not being sufficiently, robust, right? And that the Congress, you know, it's one thing to pass a law, but you have to also make sure there's money for the agency to enforce it. And this is one area. There are very, very few inspectors of foreign plants. The plant that was implicated in this cyclospora outbreak hadn't been inspected since 2019.
1: Wow.
0: You said it. Yep. Wow.
1: Why is that? Is that just like budget shortages?
0: Yeah. It's a lack of prioritization. And this goes back before this administration. You know, every year goes by, we have more and more things that we need to fund. Again, back to my point, I think most consumers, will see what people in Maine say, believe that ensuring food safety is an essential government function. What does that mean? That means solid laws and adequate resources.
1: Mm-hmm. Okay, switching topics a little, how did the pandemic affect your job?
0: What a great question. How did it? Well, again, I was at USDA. I was a policy person. I think the real question is, how did the pandemic impact the thousands of inspectors that are in meat and poultry plants every day? And the answer is, they had to go to work. Mm-hmm. I had to go to work, but I think at that point I was working virtually. But I think that's really an important reality that we should all be aware of. You know, there are plenty of people who work in the government and day in and day out protect us, even while putting themselves at risk.
1: Right. There was a time in the pandemic where, like, we were being told we should be washing our food. What?
0: Sorry.
1: Like, with soap and water. Like, what is your take on that?
0: No. The great thing about the internet is people can share their views on so many things. The terrible thing about the internet, whether it's food safety,

0: drug safety, any sort of safety, is there's information out there that's not science-based, that is not accurate, and hopefully doesn't harm people.
1: Right. Right. How do guidelines vary among different large-scale industries? Like, how would you approach, say, like a dairy plant versus a poultry farm?
0: They are very, very different depending on the risks, depending on the hazards, depending on the laws and the regulations that apply. Again, poultry is regulated by USDA, dairy by FDA. So it's going to vary up and down the line. I mean, the basic goal, and I think this is true across the food supply, is that companies prevent problems. And that happens certainly, but what happens more often is people don't realize there's a problem until people start getting sick.
1: Mm-hmm. And then once people do start getting sick, how do you, like, what is the communication like? Because if there's so many different moving parts.
0: Excuse me. Sure.
1: Like, yeah, yeah. Are there any obstacles to communication?
0: Of course there are, but let me walk it back a little bit first. Basic approach to an outbreak, foodborne illness outbreak, is the first time that people learn about it is when people start getting sick in various states. Sometimes it's one state, sometimes it's more states. And what happens is every health department, it's the name of people who've been tested and they have salmonella, they have cyclos, whatever, and they go and interview them. It seems very inefficient, but it's the way things work, and they are asked about everything they've eaten. In some cases, recently, because some bacteria can manifest illness quickly, sometimes not so much. So we've got a state component, and then it winds up getting over to the federal component, who then have to look at all the various tests and information and hypotheses, and ultimately it goes to FDA if it's an FDA food, USDA if it's a USDA food, and the key then unfortunately, it's not very quick. If they're lucky and they can figure out what the food is right away, then you and I learn about it because the agency puts out a press release or the company implicated does. But I think one of the things that this experience this summer with the Cyclospora outbreak is we got to figure out ways to do this more quickly.
1: Mm-hmm.
0: Because, you know, the longer it takes for us to figure out what's making people sick, the more people are getting sick. And again, for you and me and other healthy adults, it's not pleasant having a foodborne illness. But older people and pregnant women and people with compromised immune systems can get very, very sick from a foodborne infection, can be left with lifelong complications, and in certain instances, to kill them.
1: Mm-hmm. Can you tell us what happens to food after it is recalled? Like, it seems like there must be a lot of waste involved in that process.
0: Well, yes. The goal is when food is recalled and people bring it back to the grocery store or throw it in the trash, yes, it's not going to be eaten. But there's a reason it's being recalled, because it can make people sick. So there's always a concern about food waste. You don't want to waste food that's otherwise fine to eat, but sometimes it's hard to figure that out. So, again, a recall puts back to the store, it is disposed of. You put it in the trash in your house, it's disposed of.
1: Mm-hmm.
2: According to federal workforce data, nearly 1.8 thousand employees in food safety and inspection services have been cut, and the CDC has cut one-third of its employees. What impacts are these layoffs having on the food we eat?
0: Great question. Those are probably including all different areas. CDC does lots of things, so does USDA and FDA. However, I generally use the game Jenga as a metaphor for what happens. So you've got this tower block, and, you know, on the bottom you have administrative people who make sure that inspectors or investigators get where they need to go. And then the next layer, there's, you know, labs, but they've been cut. And then the next layer, and you start pulling people out, and the whole thing collapses. So it's very concerning, and I hope going forward, certainly the outbreak this summer will make, you know, this administration realize there are certain things that people expect the government to do. And keeping them safe is one of those things.
1: We heard about an anonymous survey done by Michigan State University that said that 95% of CDC staffers say that federal policy and staffing changes will kill Americans. What impacts do you think this disconnect in, like federal changes and then like the people who are actually impacting them? Like, how is this impacting efficiency, this disconnect?
0: Well, again, I don't want to speak outside of the agency that I know. CDC does tons of different work in investigation, and I think it's been targeted by this administration and cut many, many things. So I think we need to distinguish that, and it is very upsetting and troubling. This is the premier public health agency on the federal level, and the effort successfully to cut employees I fear it will have an impact. It's now looking at FDA for a moment. Again, this major outbreak, the agency's got to do a sort of hot wash and figure out exactly what happened. Did it take them too long to get work done? Did they not have enough people to do the work they needed to do to investigate it? I mentioned a moment ago about the fact that we have very few foreign inspectors. That's not acceptable. You know, it's the system we have in place where the supplier verifies that the food is safe, it does not protect you or me or anybody else adequately.
2: Now shifting to your personal role in food safety, Sandra, how and why did you get involved in STOP?
0: Great question. So I'm going to go back before STOP a little bit.
2: All right.
0: I'm a lawyer by training. I knew that I went to law school because I wanted to be part of the lawmaking regulation drafting process. I wasn't sure in what area, but I knew we wanted to do that, so I came to D.C. after law school. I ultimately found myself in food safety because I was doing general consumer protection work, and I found the food safety piece of it very compelling. The other thing that winds up being kind of crazy since I'm at STOP now is my, again, work in food safety began at the same time that these group of parents whose kids got really sick from an outbreak linked to undercooked hamburger, they started STOP. This is in 1993. The same time that I wound up doing some work. So my current role in STOP is certainly consistent with my past involvement. I'd worked with STOP as a contractor, wrote a report. When we were working to get a new food safety law passed, my employer brought in STOP members whose families had been sickened, and we had them go to the Hill and lobby, and they were very, very effective. And then, again, fast forward, after I finished at USDA, I was approached about being the new head of STOP, and I was like, oh, well, this makes sense.
1: Can you speak about STOP's role in the effort that led to the signing of the FDA Food Safety Modernization Act?
0: Sure. So I'm going to, again, the law was passed in, was signed in early 2011. And for the whole year up into that, my prior employer, the Pew Charitable Trust, a very large nonprofit working on important issues, ran a campaign among other organizations, including STOP, to get this law passed. So we brought in STOP members, a man whose mother had died after eating the peanut butter that was contaminated with salmonella, someone whose daughter had died from some other product, someone else whose aunt had died from contaminated spinach, and they came up. We brought them to Washington. We had them go meet their members and tell why this law was so important to pass. And it was, like I said, you can't have a more compelling spokesperson for food safety, someone who can tell you why it's important. And it's important because it's important to families and friends. And I think that was just very effective.
1: Mm-hmm. One of STOP's goals is to modernize the food recall process. What about the process needs to be modernized?
0: So let's just look at FDA, because that's the focus of the work that's being done. And there are many issues that could be improved. The key for a recall notice is that it makes someone pay attention, determine whether or not they have the product in their house, and then if they do, to return it to the store, throw it in the trash. We don't have a uniform sort of template for the information that consumers get when it's when it's an FDA recall. And so it's often something that a company drafts. It's a press release. It doesn't have necessarily the key information that you need in order to identify the product. So the great news is that STOP and an alliance to stop foodborne illness, a program that we have where we work with companies, with food companies, have worked on this, have funded research to see what type of template would work best for consumers. Would they notice it? Would they respond to it? And we've even worked with FDA. So the real key issue here is FDA does not have a standard format where they put out this information, and we believe, and research supports that belief, that a standardized format would make a big difference.
1: Mm-hmm. You mentioned working with companies on regulating their products. I'm wondering, do you get a lot of pushback from them?
0: Let me back up for a minute. Yeah, that's a great question. So we work with companies directly in our work on, for example, the recall notices. And we work on that together because we're in the same position. We're in the same, we agree that changes need to happen and sort of the approach to do it. So that is one piece of the work that we do. We do work with various entities in the food industry. We don't always agree. So sometimes, yes, we actually don't. But we don't necessarily work together when there's a fundamental disagreement on how the government should regulate something. So, you try to work together where you can, and where you can't, you don't.
1: Mm-hmm. Okay, let's shift gears, and we'll listen to the audio piece produced by Elena Keefe Rogers and Myla Lanklos about how community members feel about food safety.
0: great.

0: What is your, like, general opinion on food recalls?
1: Food recalls, like, I feel like once they, like, food gets recalled, it's like, it's too late. And I think that it should be more put out, like, as soon as they find out instead of, like, a couple weeks after. Because, like, what's the point?
0: How do you, like, know what food is safe to eat?
1: I kind of just go, it sounds so stupid, but I kind of just, like, go with my gut in a way of, like, I stick to brands that, like, I know, like, the products that they use and kind of, like, what goes into what I'm eating compared to, like, some of, like, the other foods that, like, I'll see at TJ Maxx or, like, Home Goods that are just, like, more for decoration instead of, like, actual, like, nutritional value. So I guess, honestly, like, the brands and kind of knowing what is going into it, making sure that it's not, like, plastic and junk like that.
0: So what do you think is, like, causing all these food recalls? Do you think there's something you could point to in specific, or do you think it's more like a, I don't know?
1: That's a really hard question. I think I'm kind of leaning more towards an I don't know, but, like, honestly, it might be because of, like, there's so much. I'm honestly going to blame it on technology, and I feel like technology has a really big thing to do with it. I don't know too much about the food industry and how things are made, but I feel like we're relying more on technology to do the final checks instead of, like, actual people, so that could, like, fly under the radar a little bit, if that answers your question.
0: Your opinion on food recalls?
2: Maybe just stop putting poisonous things in our food.
0: Yes, definitely. Do you think that there's anything that you could, like, point to, maybe, that's like, oh, maybe this is causing it, or maybe this is causing it? Do you have any ideas on that?
2: I mean, it could always just be a factor of people wanting to sell the most product and kind of capitalize on the miseducation of people and be like, oh yeah, people won't read what the ingredients are, they'll just put it in their bodies because we say it's okay. Maybe.
0: Since there are, like, food recalls and stuff, how do you hear about food recalls? I feel like food's being recalled all the time. How are you hearing about it, if you do?
2: Most of it's just, like, in the media, I guess. I mean, Facebook loves to talk about everything that's happening all the time. But just trying, I mean, it's all through diluted sources, of course. It's people posting whatever they see on the internet. And, I mean, although that's our natural way of consuming it, just because we're actively scrolling, it's also probably not the best way of consuming it, because you never know what's fake and what's real, but that's how I get it most of the time.
0: When you're, like, at the grocery store, wherever you may get your food, just, like, how do you know what food is safe to eat? How do you know it's like, I'm gonna eat that?
2: That's a great question. I don't know. I guess just, I mean, most of my food right now comes from dining halls and from what people tell me is safe, I guess. Just, you know, chicken tenders and fries from McGoldrick. But I guess just trying to do prior research and, like, see, oh, hey, maybe this isn't the best thing to put in my body. Maybe I should stick to produce, but who knows? Maybe that's not even safe. I guess it's just more of, if I really wanted to be super conscious about it, trying to do my own research on it independently, be like, hey, this isn't the best. If I want to figure that out, I'll figure it out. But
0: what is your general opinion on the very wide topic that is food recalls?
3: I think that more companies should be forthcoming about items that need to be recalled, and when, like, the manufacturing date is for what it is.
0: So, like, how do you find out if your food is recalled? Do you have, like, a source that you go to or trust, or is it kind of just like, I don't know, maybe you don't?
3: If I'm being fully transparent, I find out through Facebook, or my partner finds out through Reddit.
0: Because I feel like that's where a lot of it is, you know?
3: The internet is, like, so huge now that there really isn't a direct go-to source. And unfortunately, there's a lot of fake news spread through Facebook and Reddit, which is not great, especially when it comes to food.
0: how do you find out, like, what food's safe to eat? Or do you just, like, pray?
3: Honestly, hope and a prayer most of the time.
0: What do you think is behind all these food recalls? Do you think there's, like, a thing you can point to? Or do you think it's just, like, a, I don't know, every now and then stuff just happens?
3: There's definitely a now and then everything happens aspect. But I think that global warming is getting a lot of, like, trace elements to escape from the polar ice caps, and that's ending up in our food.
0: Yeah, definitely. So you work behind the counter at this. Where are we?
3: We are currently at the Husky Brew on the USM Portland campus, but I also work in the dining hall itself.
0: Do you ever see food recalls, like, in the dining halls, or how might that affect the food work here?
3: I think that our turnover rate for our production, like what we're getting in, just is so fast that we don't really have the products. Mm-hmm. And a lot of our big manufacturers have a lot more steps to go through to prevent contamination from happening, if that makes sense.
4: How do you feel about all of the food being recalled at local grocery stores recently?
5: Well, it's funny because I talked with my daughter and she was saying how maybe we have a low amount or a shortage in inspectors.
6: Because the food already violates the regulations, clearly it's been recalled, that there should just be like stricter checks put in place to make sure the food meets the regulations before it goes out. So instead of trying to mitigate the problem, we just prevent it.
7: I think there has to be a lot of accountability for companies that are responsible for these recalls. And I definitely think there has to be a lot more enforcement on the policy level.
8: Well, I personally work at a grocery store here in Maine. We've had quite a few recalls lately, especially in the meat department. Recalls aren't super common normally, but we've been having a little taken the care for the food that we're selling out. And even if there's just the slightest bit of worry that something might be contaminated, we call it right back.
5: I think local would be maybe a key that we can all know each other. You know who grew the tomatoes and etc.
4: It's disappointing that we allow a lot of things to slide around here.
9: I've just been trying to avoid prepackaged fruits, vegetables, stuff like that. I've just been trying my best.
10: I have been thinking about it. However, sometimes I feel like I don't have an option to take a precaution, and I just gotta like take the risk because, you know, like I don't have a kitchen here on campus. So I'm like going to the dining hall and I'm like going to Trader Joe's. I'm doing what I can. That's all I got.
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13: So, we have a few questions for you, Sandra, based on that audio piece, but I'm wondering what first is your impression? Sandra?
14: Hello?
13: Hello. Can you hear us?
14: Hello. Yeah, I can hear you.
13: Okay. Okay. Did you just hear what I said, or?
14: I'm not okay, sure let's what just try that. There. I don't know. Can you hear me?
13: Yes, yeah. We can hear you.
14: Perfect. So I wasn't at all surprised at what I heard. I think it's on the one hand, you know, we do have a plentiful food supply, but even with that, people feel very disconnected from it. They feel that they can't trust products. They're concerned about recalls. And certainly some of the people you interviewed, you know, have decided, for example, they're only going to eat local because they feel like that's safer. So it's great there are other options, but again, it always strikes me that we have a plentiful food supply, and yet a lot of people feel very disconnected to it.
13: Do you agree that local food is safer to eat?
14: Not necessarily. In many instances, local food is not regulated at all. It's exempt from some state requirements, some federal requirements. Food should be safe, whether it's local, whether it's organic. It shouldn't make a difference in terms of safety.
13: Mm-hmm. Someone mentioned that they try to stick with certain brands they feel comfortable about.
14: Mm-hmm.
13: I'm wondering, is there, can you really predict what can go wrong, with a certain brand?
14: You cannot predict, but you can also look at the data, right? Has a brand had an outbreak rent to it? Have they had a lot of recalls? There is information that's available, but again, it's not necessarily going to tell you what's going to happen in the future. It probably, in most instances, only tells you what's happening, what has happened in the past.
13: Right. Someone else said that they wish food was recalled as soon as people find out about it. And I'm wondering if that's possible.
14: Yeah, as soon as people find out about it, it is when the people doing the investigations into an outbreak. It's not only outbreaks that lead to recalls. You also have allergens that aren't mentioned in the labeling. It's also foreign objects, plastic, metal, whatever. But again, back to your question, the people who investigate and identify problems in food, recalls, we all, as consumers, find out about basically as soon as they know it's a problem. I can't say that precisely because sometimes, certainly in the FDA process, it sometimes can take a little bit longer back and forth, so I certainly agree that we should figure out ways to make sure that recalls are announced as quickly as possible, but they also need to make sure that they're accurate.
12: Yeah. Mm-hmm. As we heard in those interviews, many people are deciding what food is safe to eat through the internet. Do you believe that there are more reliable sources to find out about recalls as well as what food is safe to eat in general?
14: There are many, both government websites and nonprofits. STOP has a program where people can sign up and we notify them about recalls. The recalls are all coming from the same information, government information, but sometimes they can come out more quickly. So certainly I would advise people to sign up for government also has, a system where you can sign up and they'll notify you. You want to make sure that you have accurate information, and that's not always the case with information that is shared on the internet.
13: Do you think it's this misinformation that leads to health trends such as, for example, the MAHA or Make America Healthy Again movement?
14: Interesting question. So, obviously, on the one hand, it's great that there's a lot of information out there about the food and what we should and shouldn't eat and what's healthy and what's not healthy, but not all that information is accurate or science-based. I will say what I've often said as someone who focuses on food safety as it relates to the MAHA movement. Big issue in the MAHA movement is to eat real food. And fresh fruits and vegetables are about as real as it comes. And people should be eating more. They're healthy. But when there's an outbreak like the one that we saw this summer, it's no surprise that many people have stopped eating fruits and vegetables, because it's clear it's making people sick. So I know people like myself who work on food safety has said to the administration, you know, this is important. We agree that people should be eating these healthy foods. They're not going to eat them if they see that people are getting sick.
12: Do you think the MAHA movement has any merits in terms of its arguments against toxins and chemicals in consumer food?
14: What's the last one? I'm sorry. In what food?
12: Consumer food.
14: Oh. I'm going to pass on that question because I do not work on a lot of those issues. Important though they are, STOP was founded by families whose loved ones were impacted by Salmonella, E. coli, and other pathogens. I think that, as I just mentioned in my prior point, I think it's great that MAHA wants people to eat more fruits and vegetables, but they got to be safe.
13: Mm-hmm. Mm-hmm. So I want to transition into what we can do to prevent foodborne illness ourselves. I'm wondering, so my family tends to take the approach where if we have a moldy loaf of bread, we just like cut off the mold and eat the rest of it, because we just hope for the best. And I'm wondering, like, with home food safety, what counts as fine to eat?
14: Oh, great question. Let me just back up that mold is very unappetizing, but cutting it up like your family does, cutting it off is fine. Okay, let's talk first about what we each can do in our kitchens to prevent, you know, a foodborne illness. And not surprisingly, the first thing is to wash your hands thoroughly, right? Another important thing to do is to use a meat thermometer if you are cooking meat or poultry or, for that matter, fish. It's important to make sure that hot foods stay hot and cold foods stay cold. So these are very basic every time you eat. And you want to make sure also that you don't cross-contaminate. If I have one cutting board and I use it to cut my raw chicken, and then I turn around and use it to cut up my salad, that is a real issue that will sadly make people sick, because that pathogen is going to be on a product, right? We said it went from chicken to salad. The salad isn't cooked. The best way to get rid of germs is cook the food. And so back to your point as far as what foods themselves can be risky. I know this may not be popular with some of your listeners, but unpasteurized milk and products like cheese made from unpasteurized milk is very hazardous, especially to children. Other foods, sprouts, like alfalfa sprouts, also have been linked to lots of illness. Raw oysters, again, you know, the best way to kill a pathogen is to cook whatever it's in. So I think it's two things. It's certain products, right? I'm just mentioning them now, particularly for people who are at risk, like older people and pregnant women, etc. But all of us need to really follow safe food handling, regardless of the food you're eating, because that way you're going to reduce the risk of getting sick.
12: Yes. What do you wish that more people knew about foodborne illnesses?
14: That it's not just a tummy ache, right? For many of us, it's a couple days of digestive discomfort, but for many people, it can be very, very serious.
12: Absolutely.
13: Okay, thank you so much for joining us, Sandra. And
14: very
13: also,
14: happy to be here, yes?
13: Yeah, it was great speaking with you.
14: Great.
13: And thank you to Nick Luisos for engineering the show tonight. Thank you, Elena Keefe-Rogers and Maya Lanklos, for working on the audio piece. This has been our show on food safety and recalls. Tune in to Blunt Youth Radio next week from 6 to 7 p.m. to hear about women's health.

Have you ever been shopping and noticed an item arbitrarily labeled for women, only to realize it's significantly more expensive than the for men counterpart? This is a predatory sales phenomenon known as the pink tax, and it's just one of the many things we're going to be talking about here at 90.9 Blunt Youth Radio with WMPG. 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Again, that's 90.9 October 15th from 6 to 7 p.m. at WMPG.

0: 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Blunt Youth Radio is an all-teen produced radio show that takes place here from 6 to 7 p.m. every Thursday. I'm the coordinator, Bobby Shaddix, and I'm here actually with our engineer from tonight, Nick. Nick, well done.
1: Thank you very much. I appreciate that, Bobby. That means a lot from you.
0: This was like your first time doing an engineering Blunt Youth Radio episode, right?
1: Yeah, I have engineered on my friend's show, Janelle's show,
0: Okay. So like a music show.
1: I've done a music show, but yeah, this is my first public affairs.
0: So yeah, I mean, you were really managing phones.
1: Yeah.
0: You were managing the mic levels on the hosts in the live lounge. That was exciting.
1: Yeah, it was really fun. It was really cool. Yeah, it's been cool to be on there, and it's been cool to like learn a new set of skills that I never thought I would learn. I think I've grown up listening to radio, and being a part of it is kind of surreal.
0: Yeah, it is surreal.
1: It's very surreal. I'm like, whoa.
0: We're talking to these microphones. There could be like thousands of people tuning in right now.
1: Yeah, there could definitely be thousands of people, and there's definitely like my one friend who listens to my show.
0: Oh, that's awesome. Do you think you were listening tonight?
1: Maybe.
0: Sweet. Hello, friend.
1: Hi, Beetle.
0: Another cool thing about this show is we podcast it. So
1: yeah,
0: you can actually, any of these episodes you're listening to, you can stream them on Spotify, on Apple Music, and on something called Spreaker, iHeartRadio. Yeah.
1: There's a lot
0: of
1: things that happen.
0: Yeah.
1: That's really cool. Yeah.
0: Hey, if you're interested in making radio and you are somewhere in the ages of 9th grade through 12th grade.
1: And also if you're interested in like journalism, and if you're interested in like programming and producing and like putting anything together, like it's really cool. It's really fun.
0: We have a drop-in

0: program every week. We meet at 3:30 p.m. over here at WMPG Studios on 92 Bedford Street here in Portland, Maine. And you don't have to, you know, register or sign up. It's a free program. Just cruise on by and you can join us and get involved in making a show. We also have free pizza at 5 p.m.
1: Free pizza and as many WMPG stickers as you could possibly want.
0: That's right. You get all the swag. It's cool.
1: It's really cool.
0: All right. Well, again, thanks for engineering tonight. And Beulah and Gus, thank you for hosting. Woo! Woo! Come on, let's give a round of applause. Woo! All right, get ready. Supa is on deck, getting ready to take over the airwaves with some groovy music coming up here in the next couple of minutes. Yeah. And tune in next week for Blunt Youth Radio here Thursday night from 6 to 7 p.m. And we're going to be focusing on women's health.
1: Yeah, show up.
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1: Yo, things tough on him can't live like this. I feel make a one chat, same play this. Making friend them no same, nah switch. DJ Super must get rich. Yo, DJ Super, big up yourself. We have LG said that I'm so serious, I'm out.
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5: Yes, people, it is Thursday evening. Your boy Doopy in the building. Your musical fix. Let me kick it off like this. Mr. Sizzler Kalanchi. People, the number here, 207-780-4909. 207-780-4909. 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That is the number you can reach me at for the next little while that I'm here. Let me proceed.

Yes, people, that is the voice of Miss Riri Rihanna Fenty. And before that, you heard Amanda Rafa. And hey, people, blessed evening. Bosses in the building. Just so you know, I have a pair of tickets to give away for Cannons with Caroline Kingsbury. This show is going to be taking place Tuesday, October 20th at the State Theater. Tuesday, October 30th at the State Theater. It's a 7:30 p.m. start show. I have a pair of tickets that I'm willing to part with, give you guys. So, the Los Angeles based trio Cannons have established themselves as one of the electro pop most compelling modern acts. They have combined their seamless blend of synth craft, right? It's a pop thing. The number here, 207-780-4909. If you give me a call, no questions asked. See, if you just give me a call. First caller, may I give one up here tickets? We go check the show. Again, the show is on Tuesday, October 20th at 7:30 p.m. at the State Theater in Portland, Maine. Cannon. The Cannons with Caroline Kingsbury. Let me pull down this and push up that and play something from them real quick so you got an idea of what you're getting into.

0: Yes, people. Cannons. That song was Cannons. Yep. They will be performing at the State Theater. See if I can hear myself clear. Yeah. They will be performing at the State Theater on Tuesday, October 20th. Show kicks off at 7:30 p.m. Yeah. So if you like that and you want to go see them live, give me a call. I can hook you up with a pair of tickets to go on down and check them out. 207-780-4909. That is the number here. 207-780-4909. And just to let you know that WMPG is on the air thanks to the support from listeners and from Monte's Fine Food and Art Foods and Authentic Romaine Style Pizzeria, Bakery, and Local Food Market in Portland. 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

For old time's sake, my people, this is the voice of Mr. Freddie Jackson, who we lost a couple days ago, earlier this week. He was born October 2nd, 1956. Gee. And he passed on October 5th, 2026. A couple days after his birthday. Voice of Freddie Jackson. You know, I do my thing a little bit different, people. So I'm not going to do my little tribute and play a few more Freddie Jackson in the meantime, right? Let me push across this one. Oh. One more piece of Freddie Jackson. The late, great

Can You Learn to Love Somebody? The voice of the late, great Mr. Freddie Jackson. People, those tickets. Those tickets for Cannons are gone. So let me send a big shout out to Miss Sarah. Let me send a big shout out to Miss Hannah for winning those tickets. Big up yourself, Miss Hannah. Also, big up to Rick. Big up to Ray. Jay. Miss Tobe. Big up everybody that call about the tickets. Tickets are no longer on deck. That pair of tickets to see Cannon on Tuesday, October 20th at the State Theatre. Gone. But people, if you still want to call me and heal me up and say, what up, Doopy? Feel free to do so. 207-780-4909. Again, my little tribute to Mr. Freddie Jackson, the late, great, passed away a few days ago. One more piece.

NPNPNP and respects to the late great Mr. Freddie Jackson. I'm gonna play one of my favorite Freddie for you people. I'm gonna play one of my favorites. Cause you know what I'm saying, I touch all genres. 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
1: 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One of my favorite Freddie Jackson songs.
2: Something that I want to say.
1: Jeez.
2: But words sometimes get in the way.
1: Words get in the way.
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1: I just want to show
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Let me push one more, Freddy, before we head on up out of the Freddy segment. Let me push this one. This is another one of my Freddy songs here. And it's Freddie Jackson, right? Freddie Jackson, people, get it right. Freddie Jackson, the late great. Listen to the vocals on this one, people. Push up that dopey. Push it up. Push it up. Come to

0: Of me down, the voice of Mr. the late great Mr. Freddie Jackson. As I said earlier, he passed away earlier this week. So you know, I love music around here, so we don't touch a few tunes. But into that segment I am, so let me play the late great Miss Whitney Houston, Step Cross.
1: Sure.

There is a miracle in store. There is a miracle in store. That is the voice of the late, great Miss Whitney Houston. And before that, you heard a tribute to Mr. Freddie Jackson, who we lost earlier this week. So, people, you know, when I'm stepping on the studio, I do my thing my way, and so on and so forth. But the people, the number here, 207-780-4909, the boy Dupin on the building. Let me play a track for my favorite lady,

I'm not, but I am definitely trying. That one was reaching out to my mama, Miss Mama Soup. 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Anyway, people, let me move on, change pace, and me soon forward. Let me touch different genre.

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2: 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I feel make a one chat same play this. 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DJ Super must get rich. Yo, DJ Super, big up yourself. We have LG said that I'm so serious, I'm out.
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4: That's right. 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